0: Okay. You know, I can live with that defeat as a fan because it is of greater meaning to the country at this time. But that Piazza home run, pretty special moment.
1: My number two.
2: Number two.
1: There it is. Thank you. Jesse Owens. What, four gold medals in the 1936 Olympics? Certainly, we all know who he did it in front of and what that meant for him to do that. But I just think four in one Olympic is quite the feat. 100, 200 meters, the long jump, and the 4x100-meter relay at the Summer Olympics in 1936. That'll be number two for me, Jesse Owens. All right, we're to one.
2: Number one.
0: You know, mine is it's really not an on-field moment per se or a moment in competition. But when old George W. Bush walked to the mound after 9/11 with a flak jacket on and struts that ass right up there and delivers a strike and then struts off the mound. I mean, what a moment for the country. What a moment for what it meant for the country. And George Bush just owned that moment. He really did. And it's crazy because I'm not a baseball first kind of guy, but the moments connected to baseball around 9/11 are moments I'll never forget.
1: Yeah, certainly. The emotion with it, the teams even coming together about it, so very impactful. All right, I got one left, too.
2: Number one.
1: You had it at five. I'll put it at one. USA over Russia, miracle on ice. It's just the call, the play, the upset. Obviously, it wasn't even for the gold medal, but just the fact that it was able to be the way that it was, the miracle on ice will be my number one there. So, again, Gresh goes miracle on ice, immaculate reception, Dale Earnhardt, Daytona winner. Piazza home run post 9/11. George Bush first pitch post 9/11. I'll go Michael Phelps 2008 Olympics. Rulon Gardner, Brandi Chastain's winner for the World Cup. Jesse Owens 1936 Olympics and miracle on ice. That is our list. Tune in for baseball action this Sunday as the Dodgers host the Padres. Coverage begins at 6:30 p.m. Eastern on ESPN Radio and the ESPN app. Coming up, Dan Thomas going to join us. ESPN FC host and anchor talking World Cup. 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
1: The call on ESPN Radio. More from the Mariners, as it was an absolute slugfest on their part offensively. Cal Raleigh, we mentioned the drought for him. He comes to the plate, 0 for his last 14, bottom of the sixth inning, and he comes up with two men on for the M's.
2: Here comes the 2-1. Swing and a ball, hit in the air, right field and deep. Going back on it is Lucas at the track. Turns, gone, home run. Towering fly ball, and Cal Raleigh. Just his second home run in the last 29 games. And it's 11-0 Mariners.
1: His second homer since all the way back in April 28th, an 11-0 lead for the Mariners. They go on to win it by that final score. Mariners with their sixth shutout this season, their second in their last three games. Logan Gilbert, stellar on the mound, only one hit allowed over 7 1/3 innings with 7 strikeouts. Meanwhile, Phillies in Kansas City to take on the Royals. Philadelphia scoring 11 runs in each of the last two games at Kansas City. No team has scored 10 or more runs in three consecutive games at Kansas City since the Texas Rangers did it back in 1998. Bryce Harper, 8 straight games with an RBI, tied for the longest streak in Major League Baseball this season. We'll get to the action. Top of the fourth inning, no score. JT Realmuto at the plate for the Phillies.
3: Quick pitch. This ball's hammered toward left field. It's up in the air. Back goes Collins. He's not going to get through. That ball is gone. That away JT as he hits his sixth home run of the season after a tough homestand where he found himself 1-for-9. Today now, all of a sudden, he gets a two-run shot, puts the Phillies on the board, up 2-0.
1: On Sports Radio 94 WIP, Phillies beat the Royals 6-1. Jesús Luzardo with 9 strikeouts in 6 innings, his 5th straight start, allowing 2 runs or fewer. He's now 5-0 with an ERA of 1.54 in 10 starts away from Philly. The Royals now losers of 8 of their last 9 and 4 in a row. Meanwhile, in Arizona, the Brewers beat the Diamondbacks 7-4. They're now 7-3 in extra innings this season. The Brewers bullpen allowed 1 run over 8 1/3 innings after their starter Kyle Harrison allowed 3 runs in 2 2/3 innings. One more game for you. Pittsburgh taking on the Washington Nationals. Pick it up in the top of the second inning. 2-1 Pittsburgh. Brandon Lowe at the plate looking for more.
4: Base is still loaded with one out. And the pitch. Swinging a liner, pass short and into center, base hit. Mangum's in to score. Callahan right behind him. Brandon Lowe drives in a pair. He's got 60 RBIs. And the Pirates have a 4-1 lead here in D.C.
1: Brandon Lowe with a two-run single there on 93-7. The Fan. Pirates win it 7-1, getting back to 500 for the first time since earlier in the season. Pirates have been 500 or better after 90 games for the first time since 2016. James Wood hit his 23rd home run, his 7th leadoff home run, leading Major League Baseball. 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
1: 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A couple of World Cup matchups in the round of 16, some WNBA action, and a full day on the diamond as well. 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
6: Number 5.
15: Alex, we have plenty of baseball. And on this holiday, Austin Riley and the Braves set off their own fireworks against the Mets, as heard on 680 The Fan.
16: There's a fly ball deep to right field. Got some carry to it to the Chop House. That's out of here. It's a 3-run home run the opposite way by Austin Riley. His 9th homer of the year. And the Braves make it 13-3. We're talking about the founding fathers earlier. It's been like the pounding fathers tonight.
6: Number 4.
15: In New York, the Twins also put together an impressive offensive display as Josh Bell and company rolled past the Yankees. A call from the Treasure Island Baseball Network.
17: 1-1 not going, and the ball popped into the air to deep right field. Bell's got a chance for his second, and Bell has done it. A home run to right for Josh Bell. He's homered from both sides of the plate. A 2-run shot for Bell. It's 11-4 Twins.
6: Number 3.
15: In a showdown in the AL Central, Colson Montgomery provided the big blow as the White Sox downed the Guardians and pulled into a virtual tie for first. We get the call from ESPN 1000.
16: And he drives one to right. That baby will go. 2-1 Sox in the 8th. New career high for Colson on the anniversary of his debut. Number 22, RBI, number 51.
6: Number 2.
15: In Seattle, the Mariners moved into first place in the AL West as they routed the Blue Jays with the help of a grand slam, as heard on ESPN Radio.
18: Well, one strike pitch, and Rosarena drills it to left. Way back there, going. Grand slam, Rosarena.
19: What a swing by Randy Arozarena. The first slider that Shane Bieber threw him in this at-bat missed down in the dirt. And Randy Arozarena went after it.
20: Number one.
15: Finally, in a back-and-forth affair in Houston, the Astros got a walk-off and outlasted the Rays. We get the call from KBME 790 AM.
4: The 1-2. And Alvarez hits it well to center. Back is Mullins on the warning track. He leaps. See you later! Yordan Alvarez, his second home run of the game, ends it as the Astros walk off the Rays 10-8. Number 29 for the big man.
1: 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Well, Joey Chestnut did it again on the 4th of July, scarfing down 66 hot dogs this time to win the Nathan's Hot Dog Eating Contest on Coney Island. The 41-year-old Chestnut wins the Mustard Yellow Belt for a record 18th time, his second consecutive title. On the women's side, Miki Sudo won her 12th straight belt, scarfing down 38.75 dogs. But the legend is Chestnut, and after he won his 18th career championship in the hot dog eating contest, he joined Marion Crowder on ESPN.
21: At what point did you realize that you had the rhythm today to take another one?
22: Oh, I knew right away that I was fast. I knew I was going to be able to get the win, but I knew also early I wasn't going to break the record, so I just had to stay calm, don't push things, don't make any big mistakes. Dang it, man, I got so much room left, but dude, it's going to be a fun 4th of July, and thank you so much.
21: We knew that the heat coming into today, pushing 100 degrees, we were wondering how much it was going to impact things. Up there competing, how much did it actually have an effect on the competition?
22: Oh, yeah, it did, but... Yeah, it's I'm not going to go into it and say I'm looking for excuses, but it slowed me down. But there's room for improvement, just like a lot of things, and I'm gonna find a way to improve.
21: 18 muster belts. You have set the standard in this sport for two decades now. You're the king on the 4th of July. But what does it mean today to be able to stand on this stage on America's 250th birthday?
22: Oh my God, it's awesome. You know, eating here on the 4th of July is, it's a dream. It's electric. And, there's no place better on earth.
1: Again, Joey Chestnut winning the hot dog eating contest for the 18th time in his career. NBA Summer League getting underway. The number 2 and number 3 overall picks getting some action. Darren Peterson for Utah, the second overall pick with 28 points and 11 of 21 shooting as the Jazz win their game against the Hawks 103-102 in overtime. Cameron Boozer, meanwhile, with 15 points and 4 rebounds in their win over the Thunder. Still more to come, including more from the FIFA World Cup that's on the other side next. 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
27: Washington celebrates. I'm Deborah Valentine, Fox News. President Trump speaking to Americans from the National Mall in Washington on the nation's 250th birthday as the nation marked its semi-quincentennial.
28: We're celebrating freedom's triumph over tyranny, liberty's conquest over oppression, and the enduring victory of the American spirit from the July 4th, 1776 to July 4th, 2026.
27: President Trump talking equality during the speech, citing the Declaration of Independence while blasting communism.
28: As our Declaration of Independence tells us, we are all made in the image of one Almighty God. And a communist will never say that. That's for sure.
27: Fox's Peter Ducey reports President Trump's speech was followed by a large fireworks display.
29: There's so much smoke hanging in the air, kind of coming this way, but from what is left of these 850,000 shells. The scale was remarkable. And something that stood out to me is that everybody here, there were tens of thousands of people, I would guess, everybody just sat quietly and watched. Yeah, a lot of them had their phones out and they were trying to take videos and pictures, but I cannot think of the last time that I went to anything in Washington, D.C., a political event, not a political event, a sporting event, where so many people just sat and enjoyed this show.
27: The National Independence Day Parade was canceled due to extreme heat. Many celebrations from coast to coast were delayed, shortened, or canceled due to inclement weather. 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
27: The death toll climbs in Venezuela following back-to-back earthquakes.
6: The death toll in Venezuela from the massive earthquakes that struck June 24th has climbed to nearly 3,000. A government official confirms 2,954 people are dead, more than 16,500 injured, and at least 16,000 people left homeless. Tens of thousands of emergency workers, backed by more than 3,000 international rescue personnel, are pushing through exhausting search and rescue operations, digging through the rubble, while medical teams are racing to treat the thousands of survivors. Carmen Roberts, Fox News.
27: President Trump is pulling the plug on a trade deal negotiated during his first term. Fox's Jared Halpern has more.
11: The Trump administration is not renewing the U.S.-Mexico-Canada trade pact, allowing a July 1st deadline to extend the agreement for 16 more years to pass. That decision was expected. President Trump has signaled dissatisfaction with the deal and says he prefers one-on-one trade agreements. Trump administration officials have already kickstarted a review process, meeting separately with Canadian and Mexican counterparts. That could lead to a renegotiation of the treaty. At the White House, Jared Halpern, Fox News.
27: The Department of Transportation is investing over $1 billion to upgrade the nation's airports. Transportation Secretary Sean Duffy on Fox and Friends Weekend says it involves updating the nation's air traffic control system.
12: Our systems are old, and Donald Trump said, you know what, we have a epic opportunity to revamp, to rebuild a brand new air traffic control system.
27: Secretary Duffy also said the project will be completed in 2.5 years. Paul Pelosi, the 86-year-old husband of former House Speaker Nancy Pelosi of California, is facing a misdemeanor hit-and-run charge. Authorities say Pelosi allegedly struck a parked vehicle in Napa County, California on Friday and drove away. I'm Deborah Valentine. This is Fox News.
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15: Welcome to Sounds Good to Me. I'm your host, Aristotle Jones, coming at you with a full heart, open mind, and ears ready to hear some good music. And I'm ready to showcase all the great music of Central Appalachia and West Virginia, so get ready to hear something good. It's another great morning in West Virginia, and we are celebrating Appalachia's contribution to American music history by kind of looking at someone who is oftentimes underappreciated a bit, but, you know, we're going to change that because on July 8th, 1924, the man who invented the role in rock and roll was born in Fairmont, West Virginia. I'm dead serious. Fairmont, West Virginia has that much of a connection to the history of modern American music. And I'm talking about Johnny Johnson. Johnny Johnson is a legend. If you are a fan of the blues, a fan of jazz, just a fan of pop music, Johnny Johnson's influence has been one of those that has been in your life probably for every song you've listened to. He was a blues player. He was a jazz player in the military and has won the Congressional Gold Medal. He has been inducted to the Rock and Roll Hall of Fame. And just so much is going on. Legends like Keith Richards,
0: Eric Clapton, Bob Weir from the Grateful Dead. They've all sang his praises. And he's gone on to play with artists like Albert King and Muddy Water, Little Walter, even the Kentucky Headhunters, and probably most well known for his contributions to the music of Chuck Berry, although we'll go into a little bit more details on exactly which came first, the rock or the roll. So I'm in the studio with someone who's actually seen Johnny Johnson on stage. And of course, I'm talking about one of your favorite WAJR and Metro News personalities, Kyle Wiggs. And how you doing this morning, Kyle?
1: I'm doing well.
0: Dude, I'm just really excited because we have a lot of conversations in the hallway in passing about music. I don't know if people know how much of a rock and roll and blues fan you are. So just so we can kind of get your bona fides going on there, why don't you tell folks a little bit about your love for, you know, that British invasion, blues music and rock and roll, and how you kind of got started with your passion.
1: Well, a couple of things. Where I grew up right near the Mississippi River on the Illinois side, St. Clair County, Illinois, and that's the county that borders the Mississippi on the east side of the river, and directly across the river, of course, is the Arch in St. Louis. So that's where I grew up, and there were a lot of influences. I had two older brothers. One brother who's passed away, unfortunately, was 10 years older than me, and then there was a middle brother who was 8 years older than me, and they both left the house. There was a significant age gap there. They both left the house and left me with their record collection.
0: Oh, so, what a treasure trove, right?
1: Yeah, it was a treasure trove. My oldest brother went to college. The middle brother left and went and joined the Marines before eventually coming back. So that was one influence. Another influence was one of the all-time great rock and roll stations in the history of this country is KSHE in St. Louis. And they would play, you know, radio's changed so much now that everything, and KSHE's fallen a victim to this. They're corporately owned now, so they've got a corporate playlist. Every rock station plays about the same 400 or 500 songs now, unfortunately. But back when I was growing up in the 70s and the 80s, they played everything.
0: Oh, yeah.
1: They played everything. And so there was an influence there. And then I guess the biggest thing was inheriting my brother's records and, you know, the Allman Brothers Live at the Fillmore East was in there.
0: Oh,
1: and the Layla record was in there. And there was some Chuck Berry that was in there. And, of course, Chuck Berry, that's where he was from. And his heyday was the 50s and the 60s when he played with Johnny Johnson. But he and Johnny Johnson got a bit of a resurgence in the early to mid 1980s, and that was my sweet spot. That's when I was in high school and college.
0: I think that's
1: so
0: really cool.
1: I was going to shows.
0: You're talking about like a time in the late 70s, early 80s when the genres hadn't quite taken over the charts, and you could
1: that's
0: hear
1: true.
0: A lot of different sounds from a lot of different artists on the radio at the same time. You know, looking now when there's a pop station or a country station or you know, one of these indie stations where you're kind of getting force-fed the music. What was it like kind of discovering a new sound on a radio that was an old sound?
1: It's funny you say that because when I travel, I listen to Sirius XM a lot. And on their 70s program, on Saturday mornings, they replay, like, song for song, Casey Kasem's top 40 shows from the 70s.
0: Yes.
1: And it just last weekend we were driving and listening to one of those shows from like 1978. Now there was a lot of disco too at that point, but my wife and I were commenting about all the different genres that were on the charts in the 1970s. You had the gamut between, you know, the Rolling Stones and Wings, and there was a lot of classic rock artists, but there was also country artists or country leaning artists on those charts. There were singer songwriters. There was the early part of the Laurel Canyon music coming from California. There was southern music on there. Glenn Campbell had a song that
0: all
1: rolled
0: on the
1: through
0: same,
1: there.
0: Like,
1: all in the same top 40. All in the same top 40
0: days.
1: From one specific week in the 70s. So that's an excellent point. There was so much diversity in the music back in those days.
0: Well, I know as a musician, you know, sometimes game recognizes game, or most of the time. So even if you're not someone who performs that genre, you still know when mm-hmm. someone is good, and there's going to be influences that seep and bleed between the genre delineations. And one thing that I think about when I think about Johnny Johnson and his contribution to music is that here's a young man, by the time he made it to St. Louis, you know, he'd been in the military, so mm-hmm. he traveled, played jazz with the military band. He grew up getting influences here in Appalachia and the coal camps and the work camps in Fairmont. And then he's taking those influences and kind of getting that country groove, that sound of moseying down the road, that then gets blended with the more rhythmic kind of factory sounds of St. Louis with Chuck Berry. Mm-hmm. So it's kind of like even before the radio stations were on to blending the genres, the musicians had already blended genres to create the music that was inspiring a generation. So
2: let's take a listen to a song that combines Chuck Berry's rock with Johnny Johnson's roll. Here's Roll Over Beethoven. It sounds good to me.

0: stick around and you'll hear something good.
1: Let's Take Five. We'll be right back with more Sounds Good to Me with Aristotle Jones.
2: Hi there, it's Tony Caridi. 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
12: If you're just tuning in, I'm talking to Kyle Wiggs. We're talking about the legacy of Johnny Johnson and blues and rock and roll and your time in St. Louis. You grew up in East St. Louis, and there had to be tons of blues and rock and roll bands that were traveling through your area. What were some of the what was the scene like for you growing up?
13: Well, there was music everywhere, and you're right, and there were a few specific radio stations that catered, I don't know if you'd call them oldie stations now, but there were some stations that catered to the early era of rock and roll, which included the blues and included Stax and included R&B and included Motown and all of that stuff. But again, I was very, very fortunate to be there at that time, because I, you know, we've talked about this. There was a small little club right on the river called Mississippi Nights, and it was a melting pot. It was an absolute melting pot, and it was a place that probably had 300 shows a year. And it actually started as a country venue.
12: Oh, really?
13: But it quickly expanded to, you know, there was a punk scene, there was a metal scene, there was heritage blues, that type of thing. This little club, unfortunately, now it's a parking lot.
12: Really awesome music venues, the property becomes more worth more than the actual party.
13: That's exactly right. So this got knocked down probably in the early 2000s, but what was really cool about it was an all-ages club. Most of the shows were all ages. So you think of a nightclub, and there was alcohol. I never drank in my life, but I used to go there for the shows, and that if you were underage, they would stamp your hand and they'd literally send you to the corner. There was a corner of the venue that was roped off.
12: Just a bunch of young folks
13: with
12: over there
13: with
12: the corner
13: a security
12: having a good
13: time. Guard. There was a bathroom there. They would bring you soft drinks and water, whatever you wanted. There was popcorn and pretzels, and you stayed in that corner.
12: Yeah.
13: But it was right up against the stage.
12: Oh, I mean, so you got the best seat in the house.
13: You got the best seat in the house. I mean, almost literally right up against the stage.
12: You know what it was? They didn't want you to have to interrupt everybody else who was trying to get to the bar.
13: I guess.
12: They said, put these people near the stage. They won't get in the way. They won't leave. They'll be transfixed. So you saw some really amazing acts. Matter of fact, you gave me a book earlier this year. Or you let me borrow a book earlier this year. And it's called Mississippi Nights, The History of the Music Club in St. Louis. And it's like 30 years of history, and they have it indexed by year who was performing at this club. And there were so many names of anywhere from Nirvana to, like, you say, Chuck Berry, Ray Charles was in there.
13: Yeah.
12: And those are just some of the acts that stood out to me. Who were some of the other acts that you saw at Mississippi Nights that really stood out to you?
13: What I was into was, again, I had all these old records. And I loved Eric Clapton. I loved the Layla record. I loved the Allman Brothers. But another thing that came along, one of the guys I saw there was Stevie Ray Vaughan.
12: Oh, yes.
13: So 1983, and Texas Flood comes out, and Casey plays Pride and Joy.
12: Yeah.
13: Right? That was his breakout song. So, you know, they're playing Pride and Joy, heavy rotation, and then I think it might have been the very first show I saw there was Stevie Ray Vaughan, because I remember hearing a radio commercial for a concert. Stevie Ray Vaughan live at Mississippi Nights. Ooh. And it's like, let's go.
12: Nice.
13: Let's go.
12: Yeah. Because
13: they're playing this on the air. You know, they're playing Pride and Joy. So we went to see him live. And again, I was probably 15.
12: Mm-hmm.
13: I didn't know. I had no idea. I knew I dug it. I knew I liked it. I knew it reached me.
12: Yeah.
13: But I had no idea the magnitude at that time of the artists that we were watching. So, and one of the things he said was, you know, he played all of those covers. You know, his first album had a Buddy Guy cover on it. And then the second album came out and it had Hendrix stuff on it. It had Guitar Slim stuff on it. And then the third album came out and it was even better. And there was a Willie Dixon cover and a Hank Ballard cover on that one. Anyway, one of the things he said on the mic that night between songs was, hey, I'm glad, you know, my record's for sale in the back. Buy it. I love it if you would do that and support us, but go out and buy these guys too.
12: Yeah.
13: Because this is where I'm coming from.
12: He really wanted to give back, or at least let people become aware of some of this early.
13: Right. His influences.
12: His influences.
13: Yeah.
12: And what was unfortunate about the record industry, kind of when it was new, they had pop music, and that was where you were more like crooners.
13: Yeah.
12: And then they had country and western music, and then there would be race records that would be performed by black artists. And sometimes there wasn't a lot of crossover. But when rock and roll hit the scene, there was no stopping it. You could have, you know, of course, Elvis would be on the scene. Elvis is from Tupelo, Mississippi, which is actually a city that, or a town that's found within the Appalachian Regional Commission counties. So it turns out Elvis has roots in what would be considered Appalachia, at least by the government. And he said he learned by going to the black churches and learning the style. So Elvis is kicking it in these juke joints and these honky tonks, kind of like ripping the chops of Little Richard, ripping the chops of Chuck Berry and all of those guys that are around. And then he gets on stage and he introduces this sound to a larger audience, which then introduces those artists in a way to that larger audience, yeah, even though perhaps they weren't able to perform in the same venues. And so, and you're talking about fast forward in 30 years, and here's Stevie Ray Vaughan's on stage introducing you, reintroducing you to a new form of the old sound that you heard off of your brother's records.
13: Right. And again, he, that was one huge influence, was Stevie Ray Vaughan speaking that into the microphone. Buy my record, absolutely, but check all these guys out. And another thing was, you know, again, I loved the Layla record. That was probably my favorite record at the time. And I picked up a Musician magazine with Eric Clapton on the cover to read about him. I wasn't a musician, but I was a fan. So I picked it up and read it, and he said almost the exact same thing.
12: Yeah.
13: He said in a quote, I'm paraphrasing, but he said the people, and it was talking specifically about Layla, that riff and that song, how it came together, and he said, the people that think I invented this stuff couldn't be further from the truth. That's Albert King.
12: Yeah.
13: That's Albert King. So, and he said the same thing. Listen to what I do, that's great, but go back and buy Albert King records and Buddy Guy records and Willie Dixon records. So that's what I did.
12: Here's a smooth bit of Johnny Johnson's piano playing for a smooth drink. Here is Tangeray by Johnny Johnson, and Sounds Good to Me.

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4: 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Brady, first down, West Virginia!
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1: 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It just makes sense. We're back. Sounds Good to Me with Aristotle Jones.
0: If you're just tuning in, I'm talking to Kyle Wiggs. We're talking about the legacy of Johnny Johnson and blues and rock and roll. And it's always great to talk to a fan of the music.
10: This was, again, 1983, 84, 85. People are listening. You know, Minute Works on the radio.
0: Oh, yeah.
10: Duran Duran's on the radio.
0: The synthesizers coming in. Michael Jackson.
10: That stuff's fine.
0: Yeah.
10: But I was going backwards. Like, I didn't really have much use for that. I was going backwards and digging in to some of this old stuff, which brings us to Chuck Berry,
0: who
10: at that time was very prolific around the St. Louis area. He was playing shows. He played the Fox Theater a lot. He played, there was another little club called Blueberry Hill that had a basement concert venue called the Duck Room. And Chuck Berry, this was 1980s.
0: I'm
10: this
0: loving
10: was
0: all these names, by the way.
10: Yeah.
0: I can visualize
10: it. He would just show up and play. And there'd be, like, if you went to that venue, there was a restaurant on top of it. So you'd go to the restaurant, get a hamburger, and then there'd be a little flyer on the wall that Chuck Berry's going to play next Friday in the Duck Room. So that's how that kind of spread. So, you know, you just show up. You show up and you pay your $10, and Chuck Berry shows up with his guitar and plugs into the amp and just plays. I mean, there were times that I literally saw him do that.
0: You say that so casually.
10: Well,
0: I just pay my $10, add my hamburger, and go see Chuck Berry.
10: By the way, if you're ever in that area, there's a bronze statue of Chuck Berry right across the street from where Blueberry Hill is in this neighborhood in St. Louis. But anyway, here's another, and again, bringing this back to Johnny Johnson, I know that's where this conversation started.
0: Oh, well, you know, like I say, it's okay, because this is fun, because normally I'm talking to musicians, and we're talking about what inspired us. So being able to talk to a fan about what inspires you to love a certain type of music is a completely new perspective that I am enjoying a whole lot. So, of course, Chuck Berry and Johnny Johnson were longtime collaborators before there was a falling out, but you had a chance to, being in the St. Louis area, kind of experience that energy.
10: So what happened was, it was Chuck Berry's 50th birthday. Mm-hmm. This would have been 1986, and I was a freshman in college at this point. So it's Chuck Berry's 50th birthday, and they book a day at the Fox Theater in St. Louis where they're going to film two concerts for a documentary. Mm-hmm. And Keith Richards is the band leader.
0: From the Rolling Stones.
10: Yes. And huge, maybe Johnny Johnson's biggest fan ever, mm-hmm. Keith Richards. So he finds a way to reconnect those two. And they play these shows at the Fox Theater, and Keith Richards gets them back together. And Johnny Johnson is part of Chuck Berry's band for this two shows, they one in the afternoon and one in the evening, but it came out as a documentary. I believe it was Taylor Hackford was the director. Hail, Hail, Rock and Roll.
0: Yep.
10: And it was awesome. I mean, it was a showcase. I mean, Chuck Berry maybe never played better. Johnny Johnson played great. There were all kinds of special guests. Eric Clapton was there. Joe Walsh was there. Linda Ronstadt sang Back in the USA. Robert Cray was there. Julian Lennon was red hot at the time. He sang Johnny Be Good. Now, unfortunately, I didn't get a chance to see that because I had moved into a dorm at Southern Illinois University, which was 100 miles away, and it was the middle of the week, and I didn't have a car.
0: I bet you were so kicking yourself. Yeah. You would have run.
10: I probably would have walked.
0: Caught the bus.
10: In hindsight, I would have figured out a way to get there, but I didn't see that show. But that brought Johnny Johnson back into the public eye, and it gave him a boost. And then he started playing. He started playing locally, and then he started touring again and recorded a couple of albums, which I know one was at least co-produced by Keith Richards.
0: Mm-hmm.
10: So that got him back to prominence and gave him his momentum back. And then I would see, there was one other, it wasn't the show that I just talked about, but Chuck Berry played another show at the Fox Theater. I believe it was Jerry Lee Lewis opened the show, but Johnny Johnson was on stage with him.
0: Oh,
10: so we got a chance to see him there. And then Keith Richards, again, the Stones toured in 1989, and Keith, I read somewhere where Keith Richards, Johnny Johnson, man, that cat, anywhere he's playing, I'm going to be there. So, of course, we had tickets to see the Rolling Stones. The whole week before that show, anywhere Johnny Johnson was playing around town, we went there thinking that, like, Keith Richards is going to come through the door, and get up on stage. What happened was, Keith Richards and the Rolling Stones brought Johnny Johnson on stage at Busch Stadium to play Little Red Rooster during their show.
0: Were you at the?
10: I was at that show. I was at the Stone show.
0: You saw him on the arena show.
10: Yes, the stadium.
0: The stadium. Wow, that's so cool. You know, I'm happy you bring up names like Eric Clapton and Keith Richards, because the British Invasion was completely, I would say, based off of early blues music, and maybe they put the record on and, you know, hit 78 instead of 33, and it started going really fast, and and they were like, yeah, that's the snap we want, because a lot of those early rock and roll songs from the British Invasion, folks like the Rolling Stones and Eric Clapton with Cream and all of those groups, they were just the blues songs. They were just straight up playing the blues. And what I really enjoyed was, as I've done my research, you would see those artists, they would have folk festivals in England. And they would bring the American artists like Jimi Hendrix or Little Richard or Chuck Berry over to perform, and they went wild. They wanted the authentic blues and early rock and roll sound, where I think in the United States, we enjoyed, or the popular music was more centered around the new faces of rock and roll. But I don't think Eric Clapton or

0: for work near the factories, the coal mines, the lumber fields that were bringing their music with them. And then that next generation would move on into to larger cities. And you get that blending and coalescing of those sounds that would then become American music.
1: The rocking and rolling was hot when Chuck and Johnny got together. Here's Maybelline.
2: Maybelline.

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2: 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It just makes sense. We're back. Sounds good to me with Aristotle Jones.

0: Wigs. We're talking about the legacy of Johnny Johnson and blues and rock and roll. And so whenever you were listening to Layla, you said that he just took his whole solo. Eric Clapton.
1: Well, the opening riff to that song is an Albert King riff.
0: So it's an Albert King riff.
1: That's just sped up.
0: And turns out that at one point, Johnny Johnson actually led Albert King's rhythm section.
1: Yeah.
0: And to me, this is blowing my mind how connected he is. And like I say, he's gone on to play with artists like Muddy Waters up in, you know, with that Chicago sound.
1: Yep.
0: Lil Walter, you know, with the really great blues and early rock and roll sound. But then, you know, as you kind of got a little bit more in your contemporary time frame, you would see him playing with like acts like the Kentucky Headhunters.
1: Yeah.
0: Like, you know, were you really aware? I'm sure you've heard this song, but were you aware that, you know, when that Johnny Johnson's influence had reached that far beyond just kind of your own perspective?
1: Yeah, I mean, I think so. And again, his playing style was so distinct, you know, that rolling style
0: yeah.
1: that you could like tell immediately that it was him. So yeah, it doesn't surprise me at all that he influenced artists as varying as that. It wasn't just early rock and roll and the blues.
0: Mm-hmm.
1: I mean, again, Keith Richards, I think, is probably the biggest Johnny Johnson fan
0: on
1: earth. And you know, but yeah, that does not surprise me at all that his influence reached well beyond what he recorded in the 50s and 60s and through
0: yeah.
1: the 80s.
0: And unfortunately, just the music industry, which is, I mean, in general, especially in the 50s, 60s, and 70s, was very exploitative towards not only just musicians in general, like the mm-hmm. lead singers, but if you were in the backing band, you could be getting taken advantage of twice
1: yeah.
0: by the label
1: well,
0: and then by the lead singer
1: you know,
0: in your band.
1: You mentioned the falling out. I mean, Johnny Johnson later sued Chuck Berry for royalties.
0: Oh, yeah.
1: For, you know, because he was responsible for the composition and a lot of those songs. Now, it eventually settled. Of course, both are long gone
0: mm-hmm.
1: by now. So, I mean, I'm sure that's documented
0: yeah.
1: out there how all that was settled.
0: You can probably read the court case if
1: yeah,
0: you want.
1: Yeah, exactly. You could probably find the court case. But again, it was so much fun back in that era. And again, I was a high school kid and a college kid and just kind of going backwards. And, you know, you'd ask early, and you've got the book there, the Mississippi Nights book. You see all of the different genres. You know, I was into the blues, so most of the shows that I went to there were blues. I saw Albert King there. I saw Stevie Ray Vaughan, of course. I saw Albert Collins. I saw John Lee Hooker multiple times was there. I saw Johnny Copeland. I saw B.B. King. I saw Charlie Musselwhite was a great harmonica player. And I saw, you know, it's interesting. You want to bring it all back home. The Fabulous Thunderbirds
0: yes.
1: played there all the time. They're going to play a free show down at Ruby Amphitheater in late July. So how about that?
0: And I think that's what's amazing. And obviously, like, to know here 100 years after, July 8th would be Johnny Johnson's 102nd birthday. And here we are, we're talking about him, and there's going to be the Johnny Johnson Jam that's coming up into Palatine Park in Fairmont, and they do that an annual festival for him. But just like you say, like, these artists that are these blues and rock artists that were around and kind of keeping it alive beyond just innovating and coming up with new ideas. They said there's something about this music that's timeless.
1: Mm-hmm.
0: Speaking about timeless, I'm pulling up this book that you let me borrow, Mississippi Nights, and we're talking about the venue. And I open it up, and here are all these fantastic newspaper clippings that you had you've saved, and they're all about these concerts. And so Here's one. You talk about Albert King. Here's the headline. Albert King delights home crowd with the blues. Here's another headline. Blues guitarist Albert King opens night spot on Admiral. Blues guitarist King again shows virtuosity. And then you have there's clips with Chuck Berry's face. Here's one with Ray Charles. And so
1: pretty obsessive. I tried to collect all the reviews of the concerts. I mean, there's many that are missing. That's just a handful.
0: Here's
1: there.
0: Another at 70, John Lee Hooker lights up the night. I mean, so you were you were at the concerts. Like, you're not just somebody who was like, okay, I did some research. I watched a YouTube video. This was your life. Yeah. And I can hear the joy in your voice whenever you speak about the contributions of blues and early rock and roll in your life. So kind of as you saw music shifting away from the blues and rock and roll, even though there were a few artists that popped up, and you know, you kind of stayed true to your what you like, because obviously also you're a big Beatles fan.
1: Yes.
0: Yeah, well, yeah. I mean, like, we've talked about the Beatles and other shows. A lot of their early music was
1: sure
0: blues
1: well, Chuck
0: based.
1: Berry, my goodness, they yeah. covered as much Chuck Berry stuff as anybody. But yeah, you know, it's still alive. Gary Clark, I
0: yes.
1: mean, there's still some more. Again, the fabulous Kim Wilson is bringing the new version of the fabulous Thunderbirds down to Ruby Amphitheater in late July. So it's still alive. It's still influential. You know, Trucks.
0: Oh yeah, Derek Trucks.
1: Yeah,
0: yeah,
1: he's still out there. He's played with Eric Clapton.
0: Tedeschi Band.
1: Right.
0: I mean, they're and Marcus King.
1: Mm-hmm.
0: And so even like with the music that I make, it is wholeheartedly rooted in kind of the fundamentals of blues, early gospel music, porch picking music, and
1: Stax with the horns.
0: Stax
1: your
0: with
1: horn,
0: the horn
1: section.
0: Oh yeah, and I see there's value in being on stage with a group of individuals, and we're all just cooking on high heat, trying to make the room a better place, you know, or make the venue just a better place to spend time in. You know, I was thinking about your journey, because being from the St. Louis area, and then you find yourself here in West Virginia, 10 miles away from where Johnny Johnson was born. And I say the birthplace of rock and roll, or birthplace of the role in rock and roll. So, you know, you spent time in Chicago too.
1: Mm-hmm.
0: So you've had a lot of opportunities to experience a perspective on the music kind of from its original roots here without I wouldn't say folks are really starting to appreciate it, but probably when you got here, no one really talked about Johnny Johnson too much.
1: No, when I got here, I had no idea.
0: Yeah,
1: that he was from here. I always thought he was from St. Louis. I always thought that that's where he was from. But yeah, that was a revelation. That was really a big and interesting surprise that to find out that Johnny Johnson was from Fairmont, West Virginia.
0: And to me, it's wild too. Yeah. And even growing up in West Virginia, it wasn't until I was actually invited to host the Johnny Johnson Festival that I was like, wait a second, is what are you telling me? Johnny be good? Yeah. Like, what's going on here? Johnny Johnson, the guy who was rock and roll. And I get that, because like the narrative was more kind of captivated by Elvis or the Rolling Stones or the Beatles or the Who or Led Zeppelin, as you wanted to get more into rock. And mm-hmm. But it turns out that Johnny Johnson actually did a collaboration with Styx. Did you know that?
1: Yes, I did. They was it Blue Collar Man? Did he re-record Blue Collar Man
0: with
1: them?
0: Ain't that something?
1: I did know that.
0: I mean, as the 80s goes along, and you got the band that does Mr. Roboto
1: yeah.
0: is doing a collaboration with Johnny Johnson. And so now, with TikTok, with social media, with a lot of these new platforms, there are several younger Americans and younger individuals across the world that are discovering some of these legacy artists. And I hope that credit will be given due to some of these artists that went on to inspire multiple generations of music.
1: Yeah.
0: So for you, as you, you know, what are some of your favorite songs that maybe you heard Johnny Johnson in the background on? I know he did like Maybelline and
1: yeah.
0: Tangeray and Roll Over Beethoven, but do you have any other ones that maybe stick out in your mind?
1: Wee Wee Hours.
0: Oh, yeah.
1: I love that one. That's the one that Eric Clapton covered during the Hail Hail Rock and Roll documentary. And you know, and as you mentioned, he put that song Tangeray from his solo album is a great song.
0: Yes.
1: And you know, and he even sang on some of those solo records. So I mean, there's so many. Maybelline, Wee Wee Hours probably are my two favorites. Nadine, I mm-hmm. love the lyrics in Nadine about she's standing on the corner turning double back, started walking to her coffee-colored Cadillac. Like, I've never seen a coffee-colored Cadillac, but you know exactly what it looks like.
0: Hey, my granddad, well, he would drive it was like a light gray Cadillac, but you would see a parking lot at the church, and there'd be a row of Cadillacs, because that would be your going to town car, especially like because a lot of people worked really hard. And so they may have a work truck or work vehicle, and then they'd have their going to town kind of flashy car, and or, you know, the more flamboyant members of your society that were, well, you can use your imagination. Oh, man, you are a blues guy. You're over there singing the lyrics.
1: Well, I wish I could go back to that time just for a weekend. I mean, can you imagine just a weekend going back and seeing some of these artists that are long gone? And I mean, we still have the records, we still have the recordings, we still have the legacy. You know, you still have the memories from seeing these guys. But it, you know, again, you had, just to put it into perspective, you had, you know, Johnny Johnson playing at Mississippi Nights at a club with maybe 850 people or 1,000 people. Mm-hmm. He influenced the Rolling Stones, who played at Busch Stadium in front of 60,000.
0: Yeah.
1: You know, it doesn't quite seem.
0: Yeah.
1: But that just kind of, to me, that puts it into perspective. But I'm glad, again, that 80s blues resurgence. The blues was dead as a genre. And Stevie Ray Vaughan coming along really kind of kicked it.
0: You even had Ralph
1: butt.
0: Macchio jumping on that.
1: Exactly.
0: With the movie Crossroads. With that?
1: Yeah, that's right. With Steve Vai. In that movie. But my point is that the blues got its resurgence, and some of these artists started selling records again and touring again. And there may not have been a lot of us there, but there were some of us there that was kind of giving the love back to these artists who meant so much to, you know, as you just said, Johnny Johnson, somewhere along the line, influenced Styx to the point where they invited him to record on one of their records.
0: It's pretty wild. Kyle, I want to say thank you for coming on and telling us all about your experiences. Like, you got anything else you kind of that pops in your mind? You got tons of great stories. You got any other good stories you want to share about being in St. Louis or Mississippi Nights the blues?
1: I did one of the great experiences. See, my dad was born in 1937, and he's still with us. He's going to be 90. He just turned 89. He's going to be 90 next summer. But I did have the experience of going to the Jerry Lee Lewis Chuck Berry concert with him and one of my friends, and that was a great experience because he grew up as a teenager in the 50s when all this stuff was on the radio, and he really enjoyed hearing those Chuck Berry songs played by Chuck Berry and Johnny Johnson. So that was 1989. I was a senior in college, so that was a great experience, able to share that with my dad.
0: To see Jerry Lee Lewis on stage playing his telepiano, and then Johnny Johnson, but they're two different. They're slightly, Jerry Lee Lewis
1: completely
0: is more
1: different.
0: Of a rock piano player.
1: He
0: was more like Chuck Berry on the guitar, the way he was playing. But Johnny's role is the foundation, and the role came from the jazz background and being a military in that military jazz group, and then being in a little bit more of a slower pace in life growing
1: Jerry
0: up.
1: Lee Lewis pounded on the piano.
0: Oh,
1: it was almost
0: hands,
1: like a
0: feet,
1: percussion
0: and his head.
1: Instrument where Johnny Johnson was smooth, and again, you had that
0: it's
1: role.
0: It's a right hand left hand thing on the piano. Oh, well, Kyle, thank you so much. It's always great to talk to a fan of the music. Kyle, I want to say thank you so much for coming on and sharing your experience.
1: My pleasure.
0: We're going to finish off with the song that started it all. Here's Wee Wee Out by Chuck Berry and Johnny Johnson. Sounds good to me.

0: it's about the fans. It's about the students. It's about the alumni. That's never going to go anywhere. In the NBA, the rivalries have been lacking. I think you're right about that. NFL, you still get a little bit of it. But in hockey, it doesn't go away. Because in hockey, the players, they hate the other team. They hate the other players. I mean, I remember down here, you know, Matthew Tkachuk for the Florida Panthers, when they acquired him 4 years ago, at the opening press conference, you know, he mentioned, the rivalry between the Flames and the Oilers, his former team in Calgary. But he said, now I hate the Tampa Bay Lightning. Like, they know when they join a team, okay, we hate those guys over there.
1: Yeah. No, hockey players buy in. I'll tell you what, going back to Packers-Bears, even though I hate the Bears, I like that Ben Johnson hates the Packers.
0: Yeah,
1: that's the way it's supposed to be.
0: Yeah.
1: Yes, great. I hate you, Ben. You hate me. All right, now let's go up and try to line up and play some football. That's the way these rivalries are supposed to work, and I feel like, yeah, in the NBA, there's no hatred. Right?
0: Now, because of American 250, if we're talking greatest sports rivalry, greatest American sports rivalry of all time, where does Hulk Hogan, Andre the Giant land on the list?
1: Ooh.
0: Look, right here, I got my Hulk and Dre shirt on. Where does Hulk Hogan, Andre the Giant land? WrestleMania 3, the irresistible force meets the immovable object.
1: I mean, that's got to be pretty high on the list, no? I mean, it's one of the greatest wrestling rivalries of all time. You have a great entrance music for Hulk coming down the ramp in WrestleMania 3. He's a real American fighting for the rights of every man.
0: He's Gabe Neitzel. I'm Jonathan Zaslow. This is Best Week Ever. Coming up next, more on the Kelce Swift wedding. It's rapid fire water cooler. 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

0: song here, Dream On, always reminds me of the closing credits in the movie Miracle. You like the movie Miracle, Gabe Neitzel?
1: Doesn't everybody? Yes. Okay. I'm American.
0: He's Gabe Neitzel. I'm Jonathan Zaslow. This is Best Week Ever on ESPN Radio. We are presented by Progressive Insurance. And yes, of course, I know that Aerosmith's Dream On came out many, many years, decades, matter of fact, before it was used in the closing credits of the movie Miracle. I'm just saying, all right? That feels like it feels like a U.S. national team song, Dream On. All right, let's get to our rapid fire.
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0: We bring aboard Mikey C here for Rapid Fire Water Cooler. What do we have this morning?
3: All right, guys. Somebody with a new job in the football industry will say Brian Kelly. He's going to be working for CBS coach calling Mountain West games. You guys excited to hear Brian Kelly in the booth?
0: Oh, wow. All right. Excited to hear Brian Kelly. Is he going to have his Cajun accent? Is he going to use the my family?
1: No, see, this is what I want for Brian Kelly. Whatever region he's doing the game in, that's the accent he has to adopt while calling the game. That is the only way I am going to be truly excited. Yes, and then I would probably tune in, watch a couple of these Mountain West games to see if Brian Kelly is able to nail the dialect of the region he happens to be in calling the game.
0: Yeah, I mean, Brian Kelly is not very likable. You know, look, that's a better spot for him than, say, like a studio show. You know, a studio show, I don't want to hear from Brian Kelly. But, you know, game analysis where he's just there talking about the plays that are happening. All right, you know, maybe he'll do a good job. Maybe it won't bother me. But otherwise, I don't know. Are people dying to hear from Brian Kelly these days?
1: If they were, I think they would put him on, I don't know, the Big Ten games that they have.
0: Yeah.
1: Instead of the Mountain West games that they have.
0: Yeah. What else we got, Mike?
3: This is maybe more exciting for you guys. 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But you could go onto the app, and after your team plays, and either say you need a Taco Bell because your team lost or won. I don't know. Would you guys like that to
0: Well, and what happens? Like, if you need an emotional support taco, do you get a discount or something? Or they make you pay the full price?
3: It says first-time users get a free taco.
0: First-time user.
1: Free
0: okay.
1: taco. Okay.
0: All right. Yeah, I think all of us, you know, at the collegiate level, you know, every now and then we needed a late-night emotional support taco. I think we've all been there. Your taco of choice, Gabe Knight. So I like the chalupa. I'm a chalupa guy.
1: See, that with Taco Bell, I used to love the double decker taco. Like that thing back in the day, you had the soft shell, you had the refried beans, hard shell taco in between. You're getting the best of both worlds. And then, because the problem to me with a crunchy taco, you take the one bite and it starts to crumble all over the place.
0: Yeah.
1: The shell breaks, but you had the soft shell taco keeping everything in place. They had a great Shaquille O'Neal advertisement around it because he had to bend his neck to eat it, so then his neck was bent, he suddenly could make free throws. This is what I'm talking about. Taco Bell, this is great. Emotional support tacos, I think you need to bring back the double-decker taco.
0: Yeah, I like the chalupa. The chalupa shell, it's that buttery, flaky shell. You know, I'm a chalupa kind of guy, but I'm with you with the hard shell. You know, we have taco night here in the Zaslow Mansion. You know, sometimes we do something that we call Taco Tuesday, all right?
1: Ooh,
0: and we do the hard shells, you know. But no matter how I decide to pack the meat and the fixins, I take one bite and it crumbles everywhere, you know? Like, I can't figure it out, Gabe. Why are you laughing at me?
1: It's a deep cut, man.
0: People understood that joke, found it really funny. Mikey C, what else we got?
3: Hey, let me throw this in. I don't know if you guys are fans of Hallmark movies, but Christmas in the Windy City is going to be a little bit different because the Chicago Bears announced a new partnership with Hallmark. There's going to be a new film coming out entitled A Bear's Love Story. Wow. You guys watch any of those Hallmark movies?
0: I mean, when I was like 8 years old, I mean, I haven't seen any of them.
3: My mother, I mean, she's addicted to those.
0: Well, yeah, she's the demo, man.
1: Yeah, that's. I don't think we're the demo. I mean, it's, it. No, I couldn't tell you the last time I sat down and watched a Hallmark Christmas movie.
0: Rachel,
1: that's
0: are
1: all
0: you
1: they
0: the
1: play
0: demo?
1: On that, right? They, that's the only thing they play on that channel at this point. It's just Christmas year round on the Hallmark channel.
0: Rachel, you're the demo, yeah? You're into the Hallmark movies.
4: I should be. I definitely am the demo, but I don't really turn on the Hallmark channel, but I am a sappy rom-com type of person, so.
0: Okay, all right. What was the question again? Are we going to watch Chicago Bears? There's a Chicago Bears-themed Hallmark movie. Is that what we're talking about here?
4: A Holiday Touchdown, a Chicago Bears love story.
0: A Holiday Touchdown. Wow. All right. I'm sure it'll be a very happy ending.
1: I mean, but this works out for them because, again, now with the move, you know, pending to Indiana for the Bears, usually there's like a small town, big city. I mean, you can use both, you know, Hammond, Indiana and Chicago, Illinois as the setting for these two
4: just
1: places.
4: Just do it backwards, the big town to the small town.
0: What else we got here, Mikey C?
3: So seeing is that the Bears are actually the third NFL franchise to team with Hallmark.
0: Oh, I want to guess the other two.
4: Okay.
0: Can I guess the other two? Okay. I'm going to go Kansas City because
1: I'm pretty sure the Chiefs
0: some type of play on the Travis Kelce, Taylor Swift. Am I right about Kansas City?
3: You nailed it.
4: Yes.
0: All right, let me guess one more. One more we got. Gabe, you could jump in if you want. What's the other team that a Hallmark movie has been made about?
1: I'm going to say 49ers.
3: Why would you say 49ers?
4: Wait, would you like a hint?
0: Yes, I would.
4: There was a pretty big marriage with this team as well last season.
0: Big marriage last... Is it the Buffalo Bills?
4: It is the Buffalo Bills.
1: Oh, you know what? That makes a ton of sense, yeah.
0: When was that?
4: It looks like it came out before the Chiefs one. I don't have a date on it. But what's weird... I don't know if it's weird. They're all, like, it's a Holiday Touchdown series. So they're all Holiday Touchdown, team name, love story.
0: It's very sweet. It's very sweet. Mikey C., what else we got here? Rapid fire water
3: speaking
0: cooler.
3: Of very sweet, the real biggest story of the week was probably the Travis Kelce, Taylor Swift wedding. And I think Rachel's got some updates on it, right?
4: All right. So, as we all know, Taylor Swift and Travis Kelce apparently got married on July 3rd in Madison Square Garden. The things we do absolutely know that their ceremony looks were created by Christian Dior and someone else. I don't see it. they had a Cartier jewelry and they did not have bridesmaids or groomsmen. In fact, they just had a man of honor and a best man for Travis and Taylor. It was both of their brothers. But even though there are NDAs, it looks like a source got to People magazine. People.com is even a magazine anymore, guys. They said it looked like a forest inside. Taylor walked down the aisle to a stage. Their vows took 20 minutes each, and they read them.
0: Each.
4: They read them from gold books. The pair also provided guests with embroidered handkerchiefs for any emotional moments. You know, people cry at weddings. But here's the thing. After the ceremony, allegedly, Taylor's mom invited everyone to the reception room where a stage was set up. Can you take any guess who might have performed at Taylor Swift's wedding, allegedly?
0: I mean, I was told that Stevie Nicks was performing, which, if so, is incredible, but I'm not sure who else.
1: I did see this. It was Paul McCartney.
4: It was Paul McCartney allegedly singing, "I Want to Hold Your Hand." And as you said, Zaslow, Stevie Nicks was also among a lineup of A-list performers. We just don't have any other names yet.
0: That is awesome. It's funny when you think back of it a few years ago. Remember, it was just like this thing where Travis Kelce, he's got a crush on Taylor Swift and he would like to ask her, he'd like to have her come to a game and maybe ask her out on a date. And you fast forward these years later, they actually got married. That's crazy when you think about that.
1: Look, in when you have an unlimited budget the way they did, do it up however you want. But 20 minutes each for vows, Zaz?
0: Somewhere to be. I mean, 20 minutes
1: long.
0: Each. Come on. I'm getting antsy.
4: Where else are you going, Zazlo? You're at the event of the probably century.
0: I mean, they're just sitting in the same spot for all that time. Let's keep this thing moving already. Come on.
1: What do you have to say for 20 minutes?
4: I mean, Adam Sandler was the officiant, allegedly, so.
0: All right. There you go.
1: I just don't understand how you're. I mean, Travis clearly didn't write his own, right? He had to have some help there writing 20 minutes worth of vows.
0: Well, the wedding of the century, Kelce and Swift. So I imagine she's changing her name, right? So Taylor Kelce now will be her new name as she
3: tours. Doing a hyphen, yeah.
0: Yeah, yeah. Well, or maybe just Taylor Kelce, you know? I don't know. I haven't seen yet for sure. He's Gabe Neitzel. I'm Jonathan Zaslow, in for Peter and Courtney today. Coming up next, huge weekend in sports. We get you up to speed on all of it. 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
19: Deuteronomy 30. And it shall come to pass, when all these things are come upon thee, the blessing and the curse which I have set before thee, and thou shalt call them to mind among all the nations whither the Lord thy God hath driven thee, and shalt return unto the Lord thy God, and shalt obey his voice according to all that I command thee this day, thou and thy children, with all thine heart, and with all thy soul, that then the Lord thy God will turn thy captivity, and have compassion upon thee, and will return and gather thee from all the nations whither the Lord thy God hath scattered thee. If any of thine be driven out unto the utmost parts of heaven, from thence will the Lord thy God gather thee, and from thence will he fetch thee. And the Lord thy God will bring thee into the land which thy fathers possessed, and thou shalt possess it. And he will do thee good, and multiply thee above thy fathers. And the Lord thy God will circumcise thine heart, and the heart of thy seed, to love the Lord thy God with all thine heart, and with all thy soul, that thou mayest live. And the Lord thy God will put all these curses upon thine enemies, and on them that hate thee, which persecuted thee. And thou shalt return and obey the voice of the Lord, and do all his commandments which I command thee this day. And the Lord thy God will make thee plenteous in every work of thine hand, in the fruit of thy body, and in the fruit of thy cattle, and in the fruit of thy land for good. For the Lord will again rejoice over thee for good, as he rejoiced over thy fathers. If thou shalt hearken unto the voice of the Lord thy God to keep his commandments and his statutes, which are written in this book of the law, and if thou turn unto the Lord thy God with all thine heart, and with all thy soul, for this commandment which I command thee this day, it is not hidden from thee, neither is it far off. It is not in heaven that thou shouldst say, Who shall go up for us to heaven, and bring it unto us, that we may hear it and do it? Neither is it beyond the sea that thou shouldst say, Who shall go over the sea for us, and bring it unto us, that we may hear it and do it? But the word is very nigh unto thee, in thy mouth and in thy heart, that thou mayest do it. See, I have set before thee this day life and good, and death and evil, in that I command thee this day to love the Lord thy God, to walk in his ways, and to keep his commandments and his statutes and his judgments, that thou mayest live and multiply. And the Lord thy God shall bless thee in the land whither thou goest to possess it. But if thine heart turn away, so that thou wilt not hear, but shalt be drawn away, and worship other gods, and serve them, I denounce unto you this day, that ye shall surely perish, and that ye shall not prolong your days upon the land whither thou passest over Jordan to go to possess it. I call heaven and earth to record this day against you, that I have set before you life and death, blessing and cursing. Therefore, choose life, that both thou and thy seed may live, that thou mayest love the Lord thy God, and that thou mayest obey his voice, and that thou mayest cleave unto him. For he is thy life, and the length of thy days, that thou mayest dwell in the land which the Lord sware unto thy fathers, to Abraham, to Isaac, and to Jacob, to give.
20: Just like Joshua, chapter 24, verse 15. When he told the people that they had to make a choice. He said to them, And if it seem evil unto you to serve the Lord, choose ye this day whom you will serve, whether the gods which your father served that were on the other side of the flood, or the gods of the Amorites, in whose land you live now dwell. But as for me and my house, we will serve the Lord. Amen. And we have to make decisions about that. We have to make decisions about that now. Who are you going to serve? Some people serve the alcohol bottle. Some people serve the drugs. The dope, all in their veins, messing up their brains, they choose that. So you need to decide who you're going to choose. If it's evil, who do you choose? Are you going to choose a false god, like your car, your health, or your children, a wife? Who you going to serve? That's the question of the day. You need to choose who you're going to serve. But Joshua wanted them to know, as for him and his house, he was going to serve the Lord God Almighty. And so they had to choose. Amen. They had to choose. So they turn around and say, in verse 14, now therefore fear the Lord and serve him in sincerity and in faithfulness. Put away the gods that your fathers served beyond the river and in Egypt, and serve the Lord. And if it is evil in your sight to serve the Lord, choose ye this day whom you will serve, whether the gods your father served in the region beyond the river, or the gods of the Amorites, in whose land you now dwell. But as for me and my house, we will serve the Lord. Then the people said, people answered and said, far be it from us that we should forsake the Lord to serve other gods. For it is the Lord our God who brought us and our fathers from the land of Egypt, out of the house of slavery, and who did those great signs in our sight and preserved us in all the way that we went, and among all the people to whom passed. When the Lord drove out before us all the peoples the Amorites lived in the land. Therefore, we will also serve the Lord, for he is our God. But Joshua said to them, people, you are not able to serve the Lord, for he is a holy God. He is a jealous God. He will not forgive our sin. He will not forgive your sin. If you forsake the Lord and serve foreign gods, then he will turn and do you harm and consume you after having done you good. And the people said to Joshua, no, but we will serve the Lord. Then Joshua said to the people, you are a witness this against yourselves that you have chosen the Lord to serve him. And they said, we are witnesses. He said, then put away the foreign gods and there are that are among you, and incline your all heart to the Lord of Israel. And the people said to Joshua, the Lord our God we will serve, and his voice we will obey. Amen. So we need to make a choice, people. Even today, we need to make a choice. Will it be God or will it be man? You got to understand that. He is a holy, holy God. And we need to serve him. Do all that he commands us to do and follow his statutes and commandments. We need to do it today. We do not need to be worshiping each other, our wives, our children, our cars, our motorcycles, other people at all. We don't need to be worshiping them. We need to serve the Lord, for he is a jealous God, and he does not want to be second place in nothing. Understand that God has to be the one who's in front of all. And for you all, I am so happy that I have made a choice to serve the Lord. Just like our opening scripture in Deuteronomy 28, where it says, just as we said in our opening scripture, it says, beginning at Deuteronomy verse 19, he said, I called heaven and earth to witness against you today that I have set before you life and death, blessings and curse. Therefore, choose life that you and your offsprings may live, loving loving your God, obeying His voice, and holding fast to Him, for He is your life and strength of days, that you may dwell in the land that the Lord swore unto your fathers, to Abraham, Isaac, and Jacob, to give them. We must choose life, people. That's a choice that we have to make. That we choose life. For life, He said, I have come to give you life and give it to you more abundantly. That's what God says. And we need to honor that. For we don't want to go against God at all. It's good to know that if we honor our God, who is a holy, holy God, and listen to His commandments with all of our heart, mind, body, and soul, we will be blessed in the land. We will live. Our children will also live long life if we trust in the Lord. Do what He says. Amen to that. Now, you know, God is an awesome and holy, holy God. We must serve Him with all of our heart, mind, body, and soul. He is our strength. Yes, He is. He is our strength right now. We must choose Him. Just like with, in the book of Acts, where Peter and John, in Acts chapter 5, we find here that Peter and the apostle was ready to sit, starting at verse 17. But verse 16. The people also gathered from the towns around Jerusalem, bringing the sick and those afflicted with unclean spirits, and they were all healed. And the high priest rose up, and all who were with him, that is the party of the Sanhedrin, Sadducees, and filled with jealousy, they arrested the apostles and put them in the public prison. But during the night, the angel of the Lord opened the prison doors and brought them out and said, go and stand in the temple and speak to the people all the words of this life. And when they heard this, they entered the temple at daybreak and began to teach. Now, when the high priest came and those who were with him, they called together the council, all the Senate of the people of Israel, and sent to the prison to have them brought to them. But when the officers came, they did not find them in the prison. So they returned and reported, we found the prison severely locked and the guards standing in the doors. But when we opened them, we found no one inside. Now, when the captain of the temple and the chief priests heard these words, they were greatly perplexed about them, wondering what they would come to. And someone came and told them, look, the men whom you had in prison are standing in the temple, teaching the people. Then the captain with the officers went and bought them, and but not by force. For they were afraid of them being stoned by the people. And when they had bought them, they set them before the council and the high priest, questioning them. And they said to them, "We strictly charge you not to teach in the name, preach in the name of Jesus. Yet here you have filled Jerusalem with your teaching, and you intend to bring this man's blood upon us." But Peter and the apostles answered, "We must obey God rather than men. The God of our fathers raised Jesus, whom you killed by hanging him on a tree. God exalted him at the right hand as leader and savior, to give repentance to Israel and forgiveness of sins. And we are witnesses to these things, and so as is the Holy Spirit, whom God has given to those who obey him." When they heard this, they were enraged and wanted to kill them. But a Pharisee in the council named Gamaliel, a teacher of the law, held in honor all the people, stood up and gave orders to put the men outside for a little while. And he said to them, "Men of Israel, take care what you are about to do with these men. For before these days, Claudius rose up, claiming to be somebody, and a number of men, about 400, joined him. He was killed, and all who followed him were dispersed and came to nothing." Amen to that. You know, as we look at these three passages of Scripture about choices we make, and our first passage of Scripture, it says, "As a witness to the people, God said to them that I set before you life and death." And then he directed them to choose life, and all your family would be all right. Now that's pretty pointed right there. Life and death. Now you need to choose life. That's a choice. Even today, we need to choose life. And our next example we have here is Joshua and the people of Israel. He's saying to them, "Said, look, as for me and my house, we will serve the Lord. So what are you going to do?" That's what he was saying to them. "What are you going to do?" Now, we need to realize that we have to make a choice about that. Who are you going to serve in your house? The devil or the Lord? Now, if you serve the devil, you're on your way to hell. But if you serve God, you're on your way to heaven. Amen. And that's not a big choice, but somebody you got still got to make it. And then there's this last example. You can get pressure from the outside. Now, all the apostles, they got pressure from the council here in Jerusalem, and the people wondering, what should they do? Well, they found out that they were gonna have to make a choice. They said the people told them not to preach in Jerusalem. No more. Don't spread that stuff around here in our city. You see? But we found out in India that they were going, they were free. They were let out of jail, and all of a sudden, people were wondering what was going to happen to them. And they came out, started preaching again after being let out of jail. And not only that, they had to make a decision. Are we going to preach or not? But they didn't even hesitate. They went preaching and teaching the people about the Lord and what all they had done, what the people had done to the Lord. Then they had hung up on a tree and all that kind of stuff. Well, you know, they didn't like that. But I can tell you, they still had to make a choice whether to preach or not to preach. And that's what we got to do sometimes. As preachers, we have got to make a decision. Are we going to preach Christ, died and crucified? Are we going to wrestle with the devil and his angels? We ain't going to. As for me, I'm going to preach the Lord. For I tell you, ain't nothing better than preaching for God Almighty. And that's what Peter and them were saying here. Don't you know that? We got to learn to stand up for God. As the song says, stand up for Jesus. You soldiers of the cross, stand up. You're all your banner. Amen. You got to understand. You got to stand up for Jesus. Now, we see here that we got to make a decision on what we're going to do. We got to stand up with our back straight, our chest out, and our lips moving, and our heart in tune with the Spirit of God. That's what we got to do. You know, we ain't got time to sit around jaw-jacking about nothing. We got to preach the word in season and out of season. As Paul was telling Timothy, you got to preach it in season, out of season. Whether they want to hear it or not, preach it. And I know sometimes you don't want to hear me, you don't want to hear none of these other preachers that are great preachers. And I tell you, God will be happier with those who obey him. And that's the key here, this word, obey. But you still got to make a decision. You got to make a decision whether you want to go to heaven or hell. Now, I tell you, I don't know about you all, but they tell me hell is mighty hot. It's mighty hot. And I don't want to go there. Y'all see how hot it is these last 2-3 days. It's been hot. And hell is nothing like this. This is like his air conditioning in comparison to what hell is like. And you're going to be there when the whittling, the gashing, the teeth, you're going to be there on the drink of water. And that drink of water will be put on you. Just dip, my man said, just let me dip, let the, somebody just dip their finger in water, dip it on and put a drop and drop it on their tongue. That's awfully hot. I mean, we got a lot of examples in this Bible that tell us we don't want to go to hell. So don't you send yourself to hell. Ain't nobody going to send you but you. You got to make up your mind that you want to be just like Jesus. So meek and holy, so pure and lowly. You know, you got to be like him. Oh, Lord, oh, how I want to be like him. That's what you got to decide. Do you want to be like the devil or a devilish person stirring up strife and hell all the time? Now, you don't want to be doing that. You want to be like Jesus. You need to be trusting him and depending on him in every area of your life. Now, you know, this sermon is fastly coming to a close. And I want to say, if I wasn't saved, I'd get saved. I'd say, Lord, y'all, those out there, y'all listen to me now. We often say A, B, C. You must admit you are a sinner. B, you must believe that Jesus Christ is the Son of the living God who died at Yonah's Calvary's cross. 3 days later, he rose from the grave with all power, which he has that power today up in heaven, making intercession on our behalf. He's our He's our lawyer. And you know, well, you can't have no better lawyer than him. He's our healer. Amen. He heals you. And I tell you, you got to learn to love him all the time. All the time. And you got to love your fellow man, too. I don't care what nobody says, you got to love him. And after that, you must confess him as your Lord and Savior. Don't be afraid to confess Jesus as your Lord and Savior. We must do that, people. Every day of our lives, we must do that. There's nothing like serving a living God like Jesus. And we know that all things work to the good of those who love him. Hallelujah, y'all. Love Jesus all the time. Love your fellow man, too. He said, one of the laws, he said, I got something to share with y'all. The first, the greatest of these commandments is love the Lord your God with all your heart, mind, body, and soul. And the second is like unto the first. You must love your neighbor as yourself. A young man came by one day and asked Jesus, who is my neighbor? And Jesus told him, anybody you really come in contact with is your neighbor. Anybody that's walking the face of the earth is your neighbor. You must love them all. Yellow, white, and black. You must love them all. They all are precious in God's sight. And so you must bow down on your knees and cry out, holy, holy, holy, Lord God Almighty. Early in the morning, our song shall rise to thee. Ain't that good? You must learn to praise him. Praise him, praise him, all of the children. Praise him in the morning. Praise him in the noonday. Praise him when the sun is going down. Hallelujah. Let him know, let the Lord know you love him. And as you do, confess him as your Lord and your Savior, he'll be able to say to you one day, well done, thy good and faithful servant. Let's get on the boat with Jesus and let us stay there with him. All along the way, we're going to be just like Jesus. Now, you know, as the summer comes to a close, you got to learn to trust him and give him time, no matter how long it takes. You got to give him the best of your mind, because Jesus is on the main line. You can tell him whatever you want to tell him. You can call him up, and tell him what you want. Now, I don't know about you, but like I said, if I wasn't saved, I'd get saved. If you got there this morning and you're not saved, you need to get saved because Jesus is on the main line. Now, I appreciate you all being here listening to me this morning because I hope you had a blessing and a great 4th of July in this nation that we live. It's a gift from God. See, like all of us was gathered here by accident. I know I didn't have no reason to come to America. My forefathers, whoever they might be, we ended up here, and here I am. I'm glad to be here, too. Ain't let nobody take my nation from me. And so we must learn to be like Patrick Henry. He stood before the assembly one day and told me, give him liberty or give him death. See, that's a choice, too. You must learn to love our nation. Yes, sir. And the Bible says, if you don't work, you don't eat. That's what the Bible tells us. And we got all these people now. We want somebody to give them a handout. Ain't nothing wrong with that if you want them. And if you got it and they need it, give them a handout. But they still must work. Now, I'm so sorry that our people, we have people in this nation that don't seem to love this nation. But you got to learn to put it together. For us must realize we serve one Lord, one faith, one baptism. We are all, and that makes us a united people. This nation was founded on Christian principles, and I appreciate that because that let me know that my God loves us all. Now you do that, and God will love you. Thank you very much for listening this day. Again, to all you, happy 4th of July, 250 years, and a if the Lord tarry, and we still here, it'll be 250 years more. Everybody say hallelujah. Praise the Lord for America, the beautiful. Amen. Love you all.
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22: Good morning, Kyle.
23: Thanks for having us.
21: We'd like to know if people are out there listening and how they're listening. Please drop us a note.
22: Yeah, let us know. It's great to, it's encouraging to us to know that people listen. It's kind of nice when Teresa and I, you know, we're at church or we're at different events and people walk up and say, hey, we've been listening to you guys on the radio. And it's like, what? Actually, someone listens? That's great. You know,
23: we so, have a follower.
22: Yeah, I think there's like three people we've known that are listening. But no, it's an encouragement to us. And just to know that it's something that's beneficial, mm-hmm. right? We love it. We get together and Teresa and I are talking about the word. People will tell me all the time, like, you two are seem natural together. Like, well, it's because
23: we've been friends
22: for a long time. Yeah. We've been in this for a long, long time. And Kyle, I mean, we've been, how long has this show been going on?
21: Well, you started it.
23: I think it's 12 years.
21: 12 years?
23: 11, 12.
22: Is it really?
23: Yeah. Remember, what's his name? Popovich?
21: Mr. Popovich was the one.
23: I did not have kids, and Reese is 11 and a half.
21: Yeah.
23: So
22: wow.
21: He donated the money for the first year of programming.
22: Wow.
21: On here. And here we are all these years later.
22: That's wild.
21: And you were the campus director when it started.
22: Yeah.
21: And we've been through several.
23: Quite a few change of hands.
22: Yeah. And now I'm back.
21: Now you're
23: glorious
21: back.
23: Glorious return.
22: A full year I've been back. It's crazy. I can't it's believe great. It. And it's wild. So yeah, please let us know. Let us know this is beneficial to you. And let us know it's something that you feel like there's other people that, you know, would benefit from it. We are, again, on Spotify and Apple and, you know,
23: all the podcast things.
21: So you've got a social media expert, huh, that pushes
23: we
21: all
23: don't.
21: This.
23: She graduated.
22: I don't know about an expert, but, well, we have another one that wants to kind of get
23: a new intern.
22: Yeah, if there's anyone that wants to help us out voluntarily, because we don't have a ton of money, but we'd love some help in that. It'd be great. Anything we can do to do that. And we're hopefully going to, in the next couple of shows, have some more athletes on here so you guys can hear from them and coaches as well. And but it really has been a blessing. And Kyle, we can't thank you enough for the faithfulness of letting us do this and over the years. And it's exciting to be here today.
21: Our doors are always open. And of course, WAJR Radio for decades, probably 50 or 60 years, has presented content and programs like this on Sunday morning. And, you know, if you don't know, between 8 a.m. and noon, there's a four-hour block there of church programming, gospel type content like you guys present. So, yeah, I think those things started for people that couldn't get to church that mm-hmm. are kind of shut-ins, but it's always been great to be able to listen while you're getting ready or going to and from.
22: Yeah,
21: and we appreciate you providing a portion of that content.
22: Yeah, no, it's a blast, and it's great to be here. And again, we always encourage our kids to get in church. If you can find a body
23: Please.
22: Of believers that are teaching the Word of God, get in church. We need it because, yeah, they have us as older folks, but we're not, you know, we need other, you know, that's part of our mission with FCA is to partner with the church, the mm-hmm. local church, and to help the discipleship. We need help, so. It's awesome stuff. Well, today we're going to continue in the book of Philippians like we have been doing this summer. It's been a blast on Monday nights. I know, I believe our, I don't know, I think they keep showing up. So I think our kids are being
23: blessed. We like our kids. They like us.
22: They're awesome young men and women. And it's always encouraging to hear their hearts through the word. And, you know, the other thing too, we'd love to hear your hearts through this too. If there's anything, any insight that you feel like would be an encouragement, send us a line, send us a message, and we can share it on the show.
23: Yeah,
22: that'd be kind of cool.
23: We'd love it. Or call in.
22: Yeah.
23: We can have a live interview, guys.
22: That'd be cool.
23: Yeah, hit us up.
22: So anyways, we're in Philippians chapter 2. I'm going to have Teresa read for us from verse 1 to verse 4.
23: Sounds good. Philippians 2. If there is any encouragement in Christ, if any consolation of love, if any fellowship with the Spirit, if any affection and mercy, fulfill my joy by thinking the same way, having the same love, sharing the same feelings, focusing on one goal. Do nothing out of rivalry or conceit, but in humility consider others more important than yourselves. Everyone should look out not only for his own interests, but also the interests of others.
22: Okay, now I know this isn't talking about athletics, but if there is a group of verses that if you think of an athletic team, if they did these things,
23: it'd be baller.
22: They'd win the world.
23: Yeah, because I mean, this is the epitome of selflessness. You know, selfishness and selflessness cannot coexist.
22: Exactly. Could you imagine if a team actually did this?
23: Yeah. Encouragement, love, fellowship, affection, mercy, joy, feelings, one goal, nothing out of rivalry, nothing out of conceit. Dude, with NIL, this is gold.
22: Oh.
23: Yeah. It's just add in here, and for no money.
22: No
23: compete.
22: Money whatsoever. Yeah. You do it for the right reason. Yeah. Like, oh my gosh. Like, this is a coach's dream right here. But guess what? This isn't talking about sports. This is talking about Christians.
23: The kingdom. Yep.
22: It's talking about us. And for us to encourage each other in Christ. For us to, when you see that, like verse 1, going back to that, you see encouragement, consolation of love, fellowship of the Spirit, and affection and mercy. What comes to your mind in that?
23: I feel like the first word that comes to my mind is like comfort. Mm. And that it starts with if. You know, it's saying like if the whole first chapter, and then it's building on that.
22: Yes.
23: And it's saying, if you have any of this, like take comfort, take this affection, take this love, this encouragement, this fellowship, and then go do everything with one focus, one heart, one mind, one band, one sound, you know, like do it with precision. And I think we get the opportunity to be around the rifle team. And I don't know the last time you've been in the range, but they are shooting at a target the size of a quarter, maybe a little smaller, or a half dollar from far away. And it's all about precision. And I'm going to be honest. I've shot a gun, but I don't do it for a living, right? If I hit the target, I'm good. Let me just retire.
22: That's right.
23: That's great, right? But they're doing it for precision, like actual precision to the millimeter.
22: That's
23: like, it's
22: crazy.
23: Insane. And I believe their bullet is the size, if you take like a pen or pencil and you make like a dot on a piece of paper, like that's how tiny their bullet is.
22: I didn't know that.
23: It's very small.
22: Yeah.
23: And so like, but this is about Christian humility, but it's about the church. It's about the body. It's about the team for God.
22: Mm-hmm.
23: And what happens when you don't do everything? If you do everything in rivalry, everything in conceit, and you don't think of others more important than yourself, and you don't have encouragement and fellowship, what happens?
22: Division.
23: Destruction.
22: Destruction. Yeah.
23: It's terrible. And I think we've both been a part of it.
22: Oh, gosh, yeah. I mean, in people's lives. And unfortunately, I've done it to people myself.
23: Same, because
22: you know?
23: Josh and I are the chief of sinners in probably every room we walk in, you know? Like, we have to be accountable for our part. And
22: yeah. And, yeah. And it's so, because here's the thing, it's so crazy. It's so easy to be selfish. It's so easy to do those things. But doing these things where you're encouraging and you're loving and you're fellowshipping and you have affection, there's way more benefit. And I think that's why Teresa and I and our spouses have such
23: a
22: great, we've been friends for so long, and I feel like our friendships are growing every year because we walk in this together.
23: And we both mess up. Actually, all four of us do, you know? Like,
22: yeah.
23: And but with that, I think we can go back to the same heart.
22: Yes.
23: And what is the heart? It's man to live for Christ, to own your sins, own your mistakes, make like when you mess up, you fess up and you make it right and you move forward, you know?
22: Yeah.
23: It's important. Man, this is it. This is conflict.

0: Look it up. The first time I ever hung out with, first time I met David's parents. My husband's Nigerian, if you don't know that. First time I met his parents, who are in Phoenix, his mom, she was cooking dinner for us, and I saw her like whispering to David. And I just saw David like shaking his head yes and going, she's good, she's good. I promise she's good. And what his mom was whispering was, David, I'm making traditional food. Is she going to eat the traditional way? Or does she need like a knife and a fork and a spoon and her own plate? And David was like, no, mommy, like she's good. She's good. And what that meant was like one of the meals she made for us. Imagine like a one big bowl of like mashed potato like substance, right? And then a huge bowl of like a soup. And how you ate traditionally, everyone with their hands communally would take some of the mashed potato thing, kind of form it into its own spoon. Then you would dip your hands into the soup and eat it. And she was worried that I wouldn't be okay with that because it was so intimate. And that was what the tradition was. And it was true fellowship. Like, dude, if we'd all had our own plates and forks and spoons, it would have been fine, but it wouldn't have been traditional. Like, it wouldn't have been intimate.
1: And that's how they ate back then.
0: That's how they ate back then. And so it was, you want a fellowship? You can probably drink after my drink. We're going to share the same stew.
1: Yeah.
0: We're going to sit on the same floor.
1: I don't know if that'll, you know, pass in most homes nowadays after COVID where you can't touch each other anymore. Yeah. It's like, no, we should. Like, what? And you know what's so crazy? I'm not a doctor. I'm not a scientist. But I would imagine, because I've heard these things, and I'm pretty sure I'm right on this, the more you actually expose yourself to that kind of stuff, the stronger your immune system is, rather than
0: You know who has the strongest
1: hiding.
0: Immune system? Is these daycare workers.
1: Oh,
0: who get sneezed on and all the things because they have 20 years of immunity.
1: Yeah.
0: Like, it's just,
1: But that's it. So this word, and it's exactly what it's talking about. It actually, let me read this definition. This is out of blueletterbible.com. It's a great app. If you want to get further into the Bible, I encourage you. It's a free app. It's a great resource, but this is the definition. It means fellowship, association, community, communion, joint participation, intercourse. So people get weird about that because it's intimacy. What he's saying is we are so in depth with each other that we know each other more than superficial. We know each other spiritually. We know each other. We know our goods and our bads. And you know what? It's like a spouse. When you're with your spouse, you know all of it. And you know what? As brothers in Christ, as brothers and sisters in Christ, we cannot be afraid to show all of it. And be careful with that. I'm not saying, you know, we should be naked. I'm talking about... I'm talking spiritually.
0: Get us thrown off the air.
1: But you know what I'm getting at, you know, because people get weird about that. But that's the definition. I mean, you really want to know the definition. That's what it is. And so the koinonia fellowship, if you look at what this is saying, there is encouragement in Christ. There is consolation of love, any fellowship with the Spirit, if any affection and mercy. We have got to have affection for each other. We got to love each other. We got to have mercy with each other. We've got to allow people. And that's the problem with church. I struggle with church. Teresa and I were just talking about this. Not that I don't love the church. I struggle with church people in the fact that we have to put on this fake face. We got to be fake. We got to be perfect. And we come to a building together. That's not what church is supposed to be.
0: Correct.
1: And that's where I struggle with it. And so again, I love you church people because you're a part of the body of Christ. We are. We go to church every week. But I struggle with that. And maybe the word, maybe not church people, maybe it's religious people.
0: Yeah.
1: But you know what I'm trying to get at.
0: And mostly just the North American Christian way is to show up and present as if all is well.
1: Yes.
0: And lack transparency. Most people don't want to be intimately known, especially in a church setting. Like, they don't want you to know that they just fought with their spouse on the way there.
1: Nope.
0: You know, they don't want you to know that you're dealing with struggles with a child. You know, they don't want that. They just want to come in, to feel like nobody sees their issues, to get blessed, and to leave.
1: Yep, but what is, I mean, let me ask you, do you go to a hospital and expect no one to be sick? No. You go to a hospital because that's where you go to be sick, because you're sick. Well, guess what? The church.
0: For help.
1: Is supposed to be a place where you go because you're broken.
0: Yeah, it's not a shrine of saints.
1: That's right.
0: Yeah.
1: And that's the idea. So then he keeps going. Make my joy complete. Not just, you know, fake joy, but complete by thinking the same way, having the same love. What does it mean to have the same love?

0: What is that talking about?
1: Oh, where are you?
0: I'm in verse 2.
1: Fulfill my joy by thinking the same way, having the same love. Obviously, the love from the Father. We've received it from Him. We understand it, but we give it as well.
0: Yes.
1: I would say it's around a unity and a focus in that too. You know, there's people that are easy to love, and there's people that are hard to love.
0: Yes.
1: And Jesus died for them too.
0: Yes.
1: And so many times, especially on the female side, I can't speak for males, but I think it's probably universal that we choose who we want to love. We love who's reciprocal, you know? And so having the same love is having the heart for Jesus, like loving as He would love.
0: Yeah. And the
1: shout out to, man, we need to call him. Shout out to Dr. Zeitz. Remember Dr. Zeitz?
0: Oh, yeah.
1: When he was my professor, he literally would have like problem students and he would look right at him so frustrated, so angry. And he would go, God loves you and I'm trying. And it was great. It was like, you know what? At least we're trying. We need to. So there you go.
0: And that's what he talks about love. That is actually in the original, that love is agape, which is God's love, unconditional love. Well, you go back to, I don't know why I skipped this, but thinking the same way, it's having the same mind. What he's saying is, so again, going back to the first verse, going back to encouragement, love, fellowship, affection, and mercy. So now I'm going to have the same mind because this is in my heart. And as I'm thinking this way, the love is going to come. I'm going to unconditionally love people. I'm going to be united in spirit. What is the spirit? It's the spirit of God in us, living in us, and flowing through us. And I say this all the time. You know when you're around a brother or sister in Christ.
1: Yep.
0: You can sense it, even if you've never met them.
1: And you might not even know their name. Yep. It's airplanes, like stuff like that.
0: It's crazy.
1: You end up sitting next to someone who's genuinely another Christian. You don't, like you said, you don't even know their name, but like, dude, same soul.
0: You can sense it.
1: Yeah.
0: You can sense it, absolutely. And then it says, intent on one purpose. What is our purpose? Again, joy. Our joy, Christ, it's the gospel. It's growing in that. We talked about that in chapter 1, right?
1: Yep.
0: It talks about that growth. It's Jesus Christ. And so when you have that purpose and you know when, that's one thing, again, going back to athletics, as we deal with athletes all the time, that's the thing that people love. The coaches, the amount of hours that these coaches are in the building and doing the job, why? Because they love having purpose. And they go after this purpose of winning a champion, and they love pulling people together with purpose. Man, there's nothing better and stronger than having a group of people that have the same purpose of Christ.
1: Yep.
0: Man, they can accomplish anything God calls them to.
1: Selfless, and they will do everything for the coach,
0: yes.
1: for Jesus.
0: It's so amazing.
1: It's great.
0: Do nothing, and this one is hard, but man, it's fun. Do nothing out of selfish ambition or conceit. But in humility, consider others more important than yourselves. And so, again, is ambition wrong? Let me ask you that question.
1: Ambition is not ungodly. It's selfish ambition that is sinful.
0: That's right.
1: And so it's okay to pursue. It's okay to set your mind on a goal and something. But if it's for personal gain and personal, just personal gain, then it's not filtered through being of one heart, one mind, one soul, one body.
0: And I'm trying to, like, doing something to put myself above you or above somebody else. No, in fact, it says humility.
1: Put it under.
0: Yeah. Consider others more important than yourself. Everyone should look not only to his own interest, but also the interest of others. It's like, that's the goal, is I'm putting others before myself. I am doing those things. And that's what we have to run for. And so, we've got to understand that this is the complete joy.
1: Yes.
0: Right? And so, again, he says complete joy.
1: Yeah. Sorry, it's a little technical difficulties here. Josh, keep talking for me.
0: Okay.
1: Okay.
0: Yeah,
1: we're just making sure we can hear you.
0: Okay. So when you see these things and you understand that I am going after selfish ambition, What'll happen is I'll do the opposite of joy. I will be miserable. I will be selfish. I will be all about me. And guess what? In the long run, you will see that it doesn't help. It doesn't do any good for it. So what else comes to mind in that?
1: The rivalry and conceit. I think the important part here for me is how competitive for selfish gain the world can be. like so-and-so has a better so-and-so has a better car, and then you want that car, you know, or so-and-so has a better job, so now you're going to get that better job. And it's like God doesn't need, God's not expecting that. We don't need to compare or have the rivalry or have any of that. Humility is what we're searching for.
0: Yeah. And that's hard, especially in our world today, because if you think about it, like all we do is compare, like especially athletics.
1: I know.
0: Right?
1: Comparison is the thief.
0: Compare, compare, compare. So these are the things. We continue. It says this in verse 5. We read a verse 4. Now we're going to read from verse 5. We're just going to go a few verses here. It says, adopt the same attitude as that of Christ Jesus. Okay, so what is the attitude of Christ Jesus?
1: Oh, great. Just great. I don't even know how to describe it. Perfect.
0: Yeah, it's perfection, right? Again, putting others before yourself, right?
1: Yep.
0: Dying for others, living for others. He left heaven to come here as a man, and he gave up everything for us. And then it says, so my attitude has to be that, who existed in the form of God, and it literally tells us this, I don't know why I didn't just read it, who existed in the form of God, did not consider equality with God as something to be exploited. Instead, he emptied himself by assuming the form of a servant, taking on the likeness of humanity. And when he had come as a man, he humbled himself by becoming obedient to the point of death, even to death on the cross. Now, how do we adopt that same attitude?
1: This is good. So the Savior of the world, the Creator of the universe, high and mighty above us, what did he want to do? He wanted to save us, right? Mm-hmm. And so he had to let go of his kind of his rank and his prestige, and he came down to us. And so imagine like... what's something that's nothing to us? Like cockroaches, right?
0: Yeah.
1: Like cockroaches, I can already speak for Josh. Josh just shimmied. Yeah, it's Kyle too. Like your face.
0: We do not.
1: But like if we saw a cockroach right now, we'd have no problem smashing it.
0: No, nope.
1: We don't care.
0: Dead.
1: Sorry, pray for us, I guess. But it's almost as if Jesus said, if I'm going to relate to humans, if I'm going to die for their sins, if I'm going to get them to understand why I'm there, I'm going to have to speak cockroach. Right? I'm going to have to walk and crawl and hang out down there. Like, that's what he did. Like, that's how nothing we are.
0: Yes.
1: And he goes, I love those cockroaches.
0: Yeah.
1: Like, and not that we're, you know, we're more so sheep, but like, it's
0: a good analogy. Yeah.
1: It's, I'm going to empty myself. I'm going to get off the throne and come down and to go live like they lived.
0: Yeah. Could you imagine? I mean, this is, we're talking God.
1: Yeah.
0: God of the universe. And he
1: made himself a cockroach.
0: Yeah, and he didn't consider quality. He's like, listen, I'm going to serve. I'm going to come here and I'm not going to... Yes, he's king, but he's also servant of all.
1: Yeah.
0: And he became the servant of all. And that right there, that's the attitude we should have. And again, I don't have that all the time. I want it and I desire it and I think about it sometimes and then I get caught up in my own life.
1: Yeah.
0: Right? Or someone cuts me off in traffic or...
1: Yeah, it's all...
0: You know, it's like, it's crazy. It's what the littlest things, like, just get me off. And
1: have you ever watched that, like, Undercover Boss thing?
0: Yeah.
1: Where, like, the head of the big old corporation ends up scrubbing the toilets.
0: Right.
1: You know, and you think about that, let's apply that to athletics. You know, you take these big-time coaches and what, like, and this is not an indictment on them, you know,
0: yeah,
1: at all.
0: Right,
1: but
0: no,
1: like,
0: right.
1: As an example, we'll use Bob Huggins for an example, but like, I mean, a big deal and a big presence when he was the head coach here. And like, can you imagine him scrubbing the toilets in the facility? You
0: right.
1: know, like, that's the equivalent of Jesus lowering himself to the lowest of the lows.
0: Yeah. Yeah, it was wild. I think one of the things, I think I've shared this on the show before, but one of the things that I learned from my father is that everybody in the building is just as important by the way he would talk to people. He talked to the janitor just as well as he talked to the CEO. And it was something that I learned. I was talking to the players, some of the football players recently, and I said, listen, you guys want to be the light of Christ? Talk to the people in the cafeteria.
1: Yeah.
0: Get to know the janitors. Get to know the equipment guys. Don't just go down there and say, I need something.
1: And the invisible people.
0: And the other day, I saw one of our players, one of the FCA kids, he's talking to the janitor. And I said to him, hey, kudos, man. I saw you talking shit. He goes, oh, I love Nelson. He's a great guy. Nelson. I said, that's why I told you to talk to him, because he's a good dude, right? He's really fun to talk to. Now, he will talk your ear off, but he's a blast to talk to. He's such a good guy. And it's like, why do we not do that? Like, why do we walk around like I am above people? You're above no one.
1: Because we silently rank people.
0: Yes, we do.
1: And it's, you can read about it in James with favoritism, but it's easy to talk to and love the people who we could potentially get something from.
0: That's it. To be the mind of Christ is to love people that can give you nothing in return.
1: Give you nothing.
0: That's, man, I don't have that all the time, guys. I want that, and I'm pursuing that, but that is hard.
1: I know. Well, and we're going to spend the rest of our lives trying to perfect that.
0: Yeah, you know? That's for sure.
1: That's true.
0: So he continues. We're in verse 8, right? He humbled himself by becoming obedient to the point of death, even death on a cross. For this reason, God highly exalted him and gave him the name that is above every name, so that the name of Jesus, every knee will bow in heaven and on earth and under the earth, and every tongue will confess that Jesus Christ is Lord, to the glory of God the Father. We got to start with this word that I don't know about you, but I struggle with, and I would say every person struggles with. He humbled himself by becoming obedient.
1: Dude.
0: I would say that Christianity, because of the cross and because of God's grace and because of the Holy Spirit in our lives, the fruit of the Spirit is going to show you obedience. When God calls us to do something, we do it because he called us to do it. We don't ask questions. Again, back to athletics, a coach loves an athlete. Do this, and they don't ask why. They just do it,
1: yep.
0: Right?
1: Yeah, and what is this? It says obedient to the point of death. Jesus was crucified. Really thinking about, like, my daughter was kind of wigging out at the thought of, like, you're telling me, like, a tent spike went through right here on his hand.
0: Yes,
1: and he hung on that. Like, you're telling me that. Like,
0: yes.
1: And I was like, Reese, not only did it hang there, he put his hand up for them to nail it.
0: That's right.
1: They didn't have to, like, pull his arm up. Like, he willingly put it there. Why? Because he considered us more important than himself. And so he was obedient to the point of death.
0: But here's the thing. What did this start with? Adopt the same attitude that of Christ Jesus. He was willing to be obedient because he knew what he was called to do. Are you willing to be obedient because God's called you to do it? Or are you doing it, you know, and I'm not doing it out of obligation. I'm doing it because I want to.
1: Yeah,
0: agreed. Because a relationship, that's the understanding of it. And so when God calls us to do things, you know, people want to fight about what's sinful and what's not. Listen, I'm not here. What I'm here to do, yes, we can show you scripturally what's sinful, but as you surrender to Christ, trust me, the Holy Spirit will show you enough,
1: yeah,
0: right?
1: It's true.
0: And that conviction that you have in your heart, listen to it. Pay attention to it, because it's there to save you, protect you, and give you hope and life. Yeah. Way more than anything else that this world's going to give you. So understand that and see that. And that's the exciting part. But then he says at the end, and we got, oh, go ahead.
1: It's a privilege to be a servant of God.
0: Yes.
1: It's a privilege to do that.
0: So we only have a few seconds here. I want to, this verse 11, and every tongue will confess that Jesus Christ is Lord, to the glory of God the Father. Here's the deal. If you believe in him or not, one day you will confess. We pray that you confess now before you die and it's too late, because one day you're going to confess. I don't care what you believe today. No. I do care, because I want you to believe that Jesus Christ, because I want you to have him as your Lord and Savior. But here's the deal. If you do or don't, one day you will. I just hope it's not too late.
1: Yep.
0: Kyle? Yep.
2: On that
0: Sorry,
2: note,
0: on that note.
2: No, but that, I mean, that's absolutely true. You say, it, better way to say it is, it doesn't matter what you believe.
0: Yes.
2: Right? Because it's going to happen.
1: And you'll bow as either him being your savior or you being his foe. You know, like,
0: yes.
1: Either way, we will all bow.
2: Absolutely. Well, again, a lot packed in there. We appreciate your time and your effort. Thanks for coming in. Josh Stanoga, Teresa Egono, campus directors, the WVU FCA. 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
5: Keep them. Keep my words. How do I get my confidence back? Go to His Word. Go to His Word. Go to His Spirit. How do I get my confidence back as a parent when I think that I'm not doing the right thing? Or this fear comes on me. If I ask any of you parents this, you probably answer. How many of you parents have ever had a thought come to you that you're afraid that your kids aren't going to make it? Or something's going to happen to them whenever they go to the movies tonight? Nobody raised their hand. Good job. You say, well, it's okay because I have Life 360. What are you going to do through Life 360? Sit there and worry some more. Ask me how I know. Watching that thing. You say, even now? Yeah, he's still in our house. He's on our plan. I told him, yep, Zay, you got it. I'm watching you. And he says, gosh, how embarrassing is this? He put on our plan. AT&T did it. Let not mercy and truth forsake you. Bind them about your neck. Write them upon the tablet of your heart. So you shall find favor and good understanding in the sight of God and man. Trust in the Lord with all your brain, and lean not on your own understanding. In all your ways acknowledge Him, and He shall direct your path. Don't be wise in your own eyes. Fear the Lord and depart from evil. It shall be health to your navel and marrow to your bones. When Michelle's bones was having that, she came back to the scripture. Your word and my trust in your word. I trust in you, God. It shall be marrow to my bones. Life to my bones. Trust in the Lord with all your heart. So we have a heart. And nobody makes your heart do anything. Nobody makes your heart do anything. Can anybody make your heart do anything? No. Who makes your heart do something? You do, right? Now, God could give me something for me to have inspiration towards, but nobody can make my heart do anything, right? You see it all the time on Hallmark. Just love me. I don't love you. Just date me. I don't want to date you. But what... if you want me to be somebody else, I'll be them. Oh. Nobody can make your heart do anything, but He says we have the power to trust in the Lord with all of our heart and lean not on our own understanding. Romans says that we believe with the heart, we confess with the mouth. What did He tell us to do to the enemy? The Hulk picked up Loki, whipped him, boom, boom, boom. She said, we're not going to take this anymore, and we're dressed in armor, and we can combat or go against the enemy. Here are some things that we're told to do against the enemy. Let me read these to you and see if anything comes up in your heart about the scripture. We're told to stand against the enemy. Stand against the enemy. Grace, stand against the enemy. Robin, stand against the enemy. Say, we've been standing forever. Having done all to stand, stand. Therefore, stand. Keep standing. We're told to stand against the enemy. We are told to resist the enemy. Ed, we're told to resist the enemy. And he will flee. These are scriptures. is what he told us to do to the one that comes against us. Because anybody that out there that didn't have a clue, there is an enemy seeking out there to whom he may devour. He doesn't want you having a happy home. He doesn't want you having a great vacation. He doesn't want you having a happy life. He doesn't want you to enjoy your life. He wants to come to steal, kill, and destroy. That's what the enemy does. And he seeks about whom he may do those three things to. He may devour them, seek to kill, steal, and destroy. He has nothing that's his. Everything he has, he stole from us. And we can go and get it back. And today we're getting it back. We're told to resist that enemy. We're told to rebuke him. Alan, you ever had to do some rebuking? Oh, yeah. Had to do some rebuking. Rebuke the enemy. Rebuke him. We're told to cast out the enemy. Take from here and throw him over there. Whoosh, whoosh, whoosh, just like that. We're told to cast him out. These are scriptures that we are told to do. These are commands that we're supposed to enforce against the enemy. We're told to cast down the enemy in every imagination, in every thought that exalts itself against the knowledge of Christ. We are told to do that. So we're told to stand against, resist, rebuke, cast out. We're told to cast down. We're told to deny him. Anybody know what deny means? Deny? Access denied? Or anybody ever had your checkbook denied or declined? Your, what do you call it, ATM card? I had that all the time. It was so embarrassing. And I learned that back then, it wasn't real time. Mark, it wasn't real time. So I could buy something at Get and Go with orange Little Debbie cakes with the swirls on them and sunflower seeds and a Dr. Pepper, drive real fast to Alpine Lake and buy stuff out there too at the golf shop. And they would compete for one another, but I got the stuff. And then I got a ding. I didn't even have a ding back then. I got something in the mail that said overdrawn. Like, man. Then I try to use it again and it doesn't work. Why are we talking about that? Gosh. Denied. Access denied. We're told to do that to the enemy. That you have no place here. Didn't he tell us he would deny him or give him no place? Not to let the sun go down on your wrath. Don't go to sleep angry. Don't go to bed mad at each other. How many times? Don't raise your hand to that. Don't raise your hand to that. But you know what it's like. Your sleep isn't going to be peaceful. If you've been married or you've been mad at somebody, your sleep isn't going to be peaceful. You're going to be thinking about that all night long, tossing and turning. You're going to dream about it. And you know what the enemy will do? He'll put a show right on TV right before you go to bed, just magnifying that thing. And it just supports your anger, supports your fight against the other one and everything you're mad about, and just supports it all. And you're like, they're going to, great, this is great. And it just magnifies the whole problem. And then you lay there and you sleep about it and think about it all night. And guess what's going on? As you're asleep in the natural, your body is asleep, your spirit man is alive and awake. The spirit world doesn't sleep. Just because you go to bed at 8 o'clock doesn't mean all the principalities, powers, rulers of darkness in all of heaven doesn't just lay down with you because you have an early bedtime. It's still working. Ask me how I know, because from the time of May 1st till all the way to August, the end of summer, everybody in Brookhaven sets off fireworks every night. You guys probably hear them. You're like, come on. I mean, just when I'm going to sleep, ba ba ba ba ba ba ba boo, boo, boo. You hear them clear over at your house. Boom. You're like, it's not even the 4th of July, but everybody's doing it. And that's how the enemy is just popping off. Poof, poof, poof, poof. Throwing all these things at you. You're trying to sleep and it's coming against you, but we're told to give them no place. Not to let them in. So if you've ever competed or anything, it's like, stop thinking about that. Stop doing that. Why do you keep thinking about that? Why do you keep doing that? Nobody's even talking about it. But in here, even when nobody's talking about it, in here, other things are going on. Other things are happening. You know how it is? God loves you. I don't know what's going on, but today it's not happening. There's happening. Everything's good out here. He just loves you. I'm not putting you out for everybody, but God just wants to tell you that He loves you. Okay? And in here, He knows what's going on. Last week we heard that He sees the heart. And He sees your heart. He don't measure by everything that you mess up on, everywhere we don't do. He sees you. And even when everything's going off in here, He knows the real you in there. And that's how He chooses to believe in you. Okay? You agree? All right. He loves you that much. And that goes for anybody. He knows what's going on in there. We're told to fight the good fight. So if we're told to stand against, we're told to resist, we are told to rebuke, we're told to cast out, we're told to cast down, we're told to deny, we're told to give no place, we're told to fight the good fight. How many of you do we think that we can do those when we're having the yips or a slump? Zero. Because the last thing the enemy wants you to do is hear the word of God. You have a fight the night before, guess what? Enemy's going to talk you out of going to church. Because he's going to put every single symptom out there and every thought. You're saying, oh, it's starting to rain because there goes my hip. And then it's like, we're not going to church today. Elena, is that how you feel sometimes? You don't want to go to church? Yeah. It happens. It happens to me. The enemy comes and tries to talk me out of these things. But we have to give him no place. And when my confidence is gone and I go, woe is me, the church doesn't love me. Nobody loves me. I can't preach anymore. There was no power there last week. I didn't feel any power. I don't feel anointed anymore. God, I don't want to do this anymore. I just need a vacation. And all the thoughts and the things going on in the inside. And you would say, you don't even look like a pastor, but you don't know what's going on the inside. But God knows what's going on in the inside of me. He knows exactly what's going on, and He knows where to get me to a place to speak to my spirit man, to get my spirit man talking more than my soul is. I believe, therefore I speak, and what I'm speaking about reveals what I'm confident in. Somebody better write that down. What you're talking about reveals what you're confident in. And if I would say, I can't get the snap anymore, because Braden has happened to me, and I fumbled the snap, I would go fine. But I got thrown in a game I wasn't expected to go into. First play of the game, quarterback breaks his collarbone, getting the snap. I'm a junior. And they're like, you're going in, get ready. What? It's first game of the year. I'm not even ready. Like a week and a half ago, I wanted to quit the sport. Why am I even here? And I got thrust into it. And once I fumbled once, I couldn't make up over that mistake. And I kept repeating the same mistake and doing the same sin, doing the same things over and over again because I couldn't get past it. Because what I do, I thought that that's who I was the mistake. And I couldn't get past it. But you need to know that your confidence in Him is what will pull you out of these things. That's what He does. We're told to come confidently to the throne of grace to get help in our time of need. We're told to have boldness to speak His word, to not cast away our confidence. We're told to have confidence and not be ashamed before Him at His coming. We're told to be confident toward God and don't let our heart condemn us. But if your heart condemns you, there goes your confidence. Have boldness or confidence in the day of judgment. Because as He is, so are we in this world. And this is the confidence that we have in Him. If we ask anything according to His will, He hears us. If we ask anything in His name, He will give it to us. I mean, think about that. Wouldn't you want some friends that were confident that when they prayed to God and they asked, they got it every single time? How many of you were the kid that all your friends wanted you to ask their parent because they wouldn't say no to you? Do we have any? Yeah? Liz? Yeah? John? Yeah? Yeah? Because they won't say no to you. Because there's something about you. They trust you. And they trust that you'll do the right thing. So they'll send you in and say, go ask my mom because she won't say no to you. And that's the kind of friend you want. Because you know when they go ask, you're going to get everything they want. You go ask, can we go to the lake today? No. And you go ask, Would it be okay if we go to the lake today and swim? I guess so. Everybody's like, yes. How did you do that? How do you do it? Or you had a sibling, a younger sibling, or the one that always gets... How many of you had a sibling that always got their way? They always got their way. No matter what they did, they always got their way. And you'll be like, I asked for that. I didn't get that. I wanted a computer for years. No. My little brother comes along, internet. Dad, I know you're watching. Maybe. They get their way. That's a position. That is a position. They have a position, don't they, Zoe? You're allowed to say it. They have a position. You have a position. That means where you're seated in that position, you could ask for anything and get it. See, I know. I knew that one. That position is the same thing when you come to God. Madison, you have a position with God. And it's called the righteousness of God in Christ Jesus. And because he made you right, you can ask whatever you will, and he will do it for you. Now, that's a statement that's out here. But when that statement gets into Madison's heart, and she believes it, and she says it, God, you said that whatever I ask in your name, you'll do it, that the Father be glorified. And you said, whatever I ask according to your will, you hear me. And I know if you hear me, therefore I have the desires of my heart that I ask of you. So I ask this of you. That's where confidence is. And that confident person, you want them in your life. And that's why you want confident people sitting beside you in church. You come to church. That's why he said, don't forsake the assembling of yourselves together. Because as the day approaches, we need one another. You should have a person that you could call immediately. And that you know that faith is on the other line. I know if I called David Mitchell right now, and I called him in the middle of service, and I said, I need you to talk faith to me. That man would look in his phone, and he would be just given every single thing the Spirit of God said, and he would speak faith into me, and it would change me from yips and slumps to confidence and boldness because of what was said. And it gets me off the yips and off the slump and get my attention and my affection seated on things above in heaven where there's supposed to be a confidence in my God that when I go out there, he will fight for me. He is with me. He's strong. I'm strong in him in the power of his might. And then as I get in that, then he said, rivers of living water will flow up on the inside of me. And guess what happens? The Holy Spirit lives in us, Abby. And he's waiting for you to call upon him. When the yips and the slumps come and the thoughts come that you're not good enough and the thoughts come where you don't like you or you don't feel good enough today and the thoughts come that why didn't this go this way and I didn't get my way and the thoughts come and he's waiting for you to say, hey, Abby, just let me help you. And everybody else is having a bad day and Abby comes in smiling and say, hey, everybody, why are you so happy? I got the joy, joy, joy down in my heart. Hey, down in my heart. Hey. Nobody's singing with me. See? I know how you feel. Something's different about us. What did he say about the two? He said, he sent out the spies and he said, go spy out the land that I'm giving to you. And the majority of them came back and said, we can't do it. But there was two of a different spirit. And they said, let's go now. Not because they believed in each other, but they believed in the one who sent them to spy it out and believed in the one that said, he's given it to us. They're ours. They believed in God. Faith, Christian, fellowship. Faith. Without faith, it's impossible to please him. With faith, all the impossibilities become possible to those who believe, to those who are confident. Get your confidence back today. You're not going back where you were. You're not going back to the yips and the slumps. Imagine how many of you parents have been 100% confident every single year of being a parent. And when you get that kid in your arms for the first time, you're like, and they say, there's no book on this. There's no handbook. We got the Bible, but there's, what do we do? It'll come to you. You'll figure it out. That's why you'll figure it out. What? You'll figure it out. And as you walk this thing out, you'll see, if you look back, if you've been a parent for like 10, 15, 20, 30 years, if you look back, he was there with you all along. And every time you messed up and you thought it was the end of the world, you say, oh no, they're going to hate me forever. When they remember this, when they're 35, they're going to say, you were a terrible parent. That's what the enemy wants you to think. But there was no manual. But why? Because he was with you, but most importantly, he put it in you. He put it in you how to raise those kids. He put it in you how to follow after him. He put it in you how to walk it out. He put it in you how to answer your call. He put it in you how to finish college. He put it in you how to do your job. He put it in you how to learn and have the capacity. He put it in you. He said he'll be with you. He'll be on you. He'll be in you. And he will be the one that'll bring it to pass in your life. You have the ability to conquer every single evil thought, every single evil power, every enemy this world has to offer. You have that ability on the inside of you. Every single one of you, not just young people, every single person. And you know what? Those of you say, I just don't have any more to offer. I watch people in there that's been here for 30 years on a prayer on a Saturday, start praying, and all of a sudden messages come out onto my paper because somebody else, and they say, well, look at me. Even though my outward man is perishing, yet my inward man's being renewed. And you need to look and think on those things. Every one of you that's been here for a long time, you think you're coming to the end of it. Your inward man is being renewed. And I'd rather have somebody that has the bigger inward man than the outward man any day of the week. Because the inward man will be able to supply everything that we need, has more. You're bigger on the inside than you are on the outside. You're stronger on the inside than you are on the outside. You're smarter on the inside than you are on the outside. You're more anointed and more powerful on the inside than you are on the outside. Ask me how I know. I live this every single day, and I could not do this on my own. When I don't want to get up and go to work. When I want to answer one more call. When I want to quit. He will stir me up. He will fan that flame. And then he'll get me to do the same. And as that's taking place, then I'm resisting. Then I'm denying. Then I'm casting out. Then I'm casting down. Then I'm fighting the good fight of faith. Then I become more than I was before because I'm doing it in his power. Not by my own strength, not by my power, but by his spirit, says the Lord. Anybody have an amen for that one? It's not all you. And many of you think it's all you. The Holy Spirit has taught me more than any human being has taught me. And he's put me in many places with many different people. And he's been good to me. But he's been the best teacher. And at the end of the day, parents, at the end of the day, kids, at the end of the day, youth, grandparents, he has done more in you than you've ever accomplished on the outside. Because where would you be if he didn't do that in you? I look at some of you and I remember when you were that scared person and you were so timid. I look at three of them right there. And now they're just full of life and confidence and shining. And you're like, look what God has done. Where were you before? How far have you come? Where you used to be? You know, the business wasn't like now when you started. He took you somewhere, Richie. He took you somewhere. And when you jumped out there, you thought you was all on your own. But through this whole time, Mel, he's been there the whole time. The whole time. And each wave, wave after wave, it keeps coming back. And you look at his goodness and his faithfulness. And it causes confidence to rise up in you and you say, I will not be defeated and I will not quit because he's the one that's in me and he's undefeated. And if I don't quit on him, he's never quitting on me. He's never quitting on you. Every one of you youth, every one of you teens, every one of you parents, he didn't quit on you. And it's not all up to you to make everything perfect for those kids, to to make all the outcomes, this is for you parents, to make all the outcomes perfect. He said, I trust you with these for a season. Train them. Train them up in the way they should go. When they're older, they won't depart from it. He's trained you. You trained them. But he's doing the work in both of you and them. And he'll cause it to come to pass. And you'll see the fruit of it down the road. And you'll look back and say, God, I feel like I didn't have any part in this. We had a small part. But you'll also look at him and say, God, you've done exceedingly abundantly above all that we can ask or think. Where I pictured these kids was just tiny, but you had a vision for their your workmanship created in Christ Jesus unto good works that you created for them. You said train them, and I thank you for helping me train them. And I believe, Lord, that you're never going to leave them, because they're yours before they're mine. Now, I'm not going to get in these slumps. I'm not going to give no place to the devil anymore. And I'm not going to get the yips, because I'm going to recognize it right away. And I'm going to get my confidence back in my God. And I'm not going to lay my confidence down in you anymore, God. I'm not going to throw it away. I'm going to keep it before me, because it's going to pay off. And it's going to pay big dividends. I trust you, Lord. I trust you with my life, my salvation. I trust you with my children. I trust you with my grandchildren. I trust you with my future. I trust you with this church. To all the teens that I just want to surround myself with, and I want to be with them, Lord, and I can't. You are their God, and you will never fail them. Protect them and keep them. Lift them up, that as they go through the rest of this summer, that they have wisdom to do the right thing at the right time. That you bring them great joy and you reward them when they seek you first. And they know that God is the one that answers their prayers. God's the one that protects them. Surround them with good people, godly people, that everywhere they go, they bump into the person that they need. That people in business, that they everywhere they go, they bump into people that need their business. Everywhere they go, they bump into people that knows more about it than them. God, everywhere I go, that people in ministry, that I bump into them, and you'd give me golden nuggets that I need for my life. God, thank you that you never leave these people. And those watching online and listening by radio, that they're no longer going to be in a slump. Because they're not going to take it anymore. We choose today, and we put hell and all the demons and devils in hell on notice that here at FCF, we're not taking it anymore. We resist it. We stand against it. We stand strong and fight the good fight of faith. We cast out. We cast down. We do give no place, and we deny him access anymore. That the yips aren't coming or are not going to stay anymore. And even though they try to come, they will not come enter into our hearts, because where confidence lives, our faith is in our Lord God. And it's in him that we live, and in him that we move, in him that we have our being. Amen. If you have had the yips and you have been going through slumps where you seem that you can't get back to yourself, and you can't get back to doing what you used to do, and there's just no power in your prayers, there's no power in doing what you used to do, it seems like you're weak and you can't get over it, today is the day to be set free from it. And we will pray with you. If you need prayer today, Jason, if you put the slide up there, we will pray with you. The prayer team will be here. We'll be here to pray with you. You don't have to leave with it anymore. But know this, he expects you to come out of it, because he expects you to live free from it. And whom the Son sets free is free indeed. If you never asked Jesus into your life, you come up also and we'll pray with you and you shall be saved. And you could be confident in that. Amen. We love you all. God bless you. If you need prayer, come on up here and go in peace.
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this morning. Far, far, far. Jeremiah had it shut up in his bones. Hey, God, this is what we need today. We need to stir it up, far stir it up of God and waking people up. Praise God. It's the only word that was going to come to you again. The word of life broke out your life and the word out there and our faith lies in Jesus Christ. We're in here trying to keep people, praise God, lift up the name of Jesus and keep them holding on. His hand. I pray as we go through this broadcast, that you go through the day, pray God that fire will hit you in your bones and you'll come out of there. Friend, we need awakening up. Pray God, we need the power of God moving. Pray God, so like send the program out there to help us out this morning. Pray God, like send out the, pray God, the order down at Lakeville. And my son, Harry Nicholson, and son, Dave Nicholson, praise God, and Paul Nicholson, praise God. Just send it out to everybody's back to self. Praise God. Friend, I thank God that for the people that does listen to us, praise God. We're in here to try to show you that Jesus is still alive. He's got far, praise God. The Bible said that, baptize the Holy Ghost and far. Pray God, man. Pray God. I want to thank the Lord for Joe and Sue. Praise God. And Randy and Sue and Trace helping this broadcast this morning. Pray God. We just want to get you stirred up. Pray God. Friend, there's far. Just by this word's alive. It's not dead. Amen. It's alive. It's a time that we, pray God, to loosen and let go, return to the old paths and the good ways, and let the Holy Ghost fall. Pray

Morning, pray God, we can get you stirred up. Pray God, there's a lot of time to get cold, pray God, and the spirit died out in us. Pray God, I wonder this morning how many used to have the power of God. Pray God, it wouldn't take much to get them a shout, it wouldn't take much to get them a move. Pray God, but they've got to quick and go to church and hear the word of God. God, the Bible says when the meat is cut out from the house and the spirit is gone, we've got to get the word, pray God, not only in the church, pray God, but in your heart. Pray God, we've got to get it. You know, I got the Bible here. I can hold it. It doesn't mean me go good. Pray God, until I get into the pages and I find out of where I'm living and what I'm doing. Friend, Jesus is alive this morning. I'll be in time, pray God, that we quit playing around. Pray God, and get on far for the Lord. Get that little bit of what old Jeremiah got. Shut up in his bones. We need, pray God. I'd love to get a prayer guy here or somebody. Pray God, if I could talk, somebody say, pray God, when you come on, pray God, we've got the power of God. Friend, I'll tell you one thing, he's alive. Pray God, and we're trying to get the Bible out of sight of the church, into people's heart, and get them back into going to church. Friend, Jesus is coming, and he loves you. Pray God, hallelujah, glory to God. Praise God, we thank the Lord. Praise the Lord for everything.

0: Using your Bible for the roadmap and tell you something this morning, friend. This is the only way you're going to make it into heaven, and there's only one roadmap there that you get you there, and that's called the Bible. Pray God, you got to make it into it.
1: That's right.
0: And here to tell you how to get saved, to tell you how you're living, where you're living good, or whether you're not. Pray God, he'll tell us that you're free. Friend, I believe this morning, pray God, we got to get this word alive. This is something what we're talking about. Pray God, and there's somewhere, use my Bible for the roadmap, and the last stop is heaven someday. Pray God, friend, you're going out of this world. Let me tell you right now, you're all going to stand before God. You're going to appear before this one about. You're going to come before him and give account of me what you've done in your life. Praise God. Glory to God. And when you come before him, pray God, there's only two things that they'll do. To say, enter in my account, pray God, or depart from me with you and work of iniquity. Pray God, we're trying to get you to stay away from the things of the world. Pray God, we're in the world, we're not of the world, friend. Pray God, his power, God, this Lord is alive, and it's time that we get back to the old paths and good ways. Pray God, what was sin back then is sin today, and sin will never make it into the kingdom of heaven. But let me tell you something. This morning in you, you were born in sin. Pray God, the Bible says, pray God, my mother's womb can see me in sin. But you know, I found a long time ago that God, when I opened the Bible up, I was brought up at her home in a Christian church. Praise God, and I was taught right from wrong. Glory to God, my friend, it worked back then, and it'll work today. I'm glad, I don't know about you this morning, but I feel good, and I feel like praising him. So praise him this morning. God, simply want to pray for the sick at this time. Pray God, before they sing anymore, you sick out there, pray God, don't you? Pray with us, pray God, and put your faith in the Lord. Glory to God. I know there's something in the hospital. Something's going on in, praise the Lord. The little children are sick. Pray God, something's up. Pray God, been home for a while. Pray God, but they're still sick in their body. Pray God. I don't remember Pam this morning. My sister-in-law Pam, my sister-in-law Shirley, praise God. And all of them, everybody out there is sick. The ones that are in sorrow, you want to pray to the Lord. He's a comforter. He's a leader and a guider. He'll never leave you. Praise God. The song they sing, walking in the hands of God. You walking in the Spirit of God. Pray God, friend, you can show this whole world there's a God that's alive. Pray God, so Lord, we pray for these ones, Lord, even the little children, our children in school, pray God, we pray for them, Lord, and the ones, Lord, that's in sorrow this morning, Lord, that you'll comfort that sorrow in hearts, Lord, that you just help us, Lord, and God, and touch them ones that's been fast, that needs a touch from you, the one, the backslider this morning, pray God, the one that's growing cold in you, Lord, I pray, get that fire shut up in their bones this morning, hallelujah. Glory to God, I pray for Susan, Tracy, Joe and Sue, pray God, and Randy, praise the Lord, for help me here, glory to God, Lord, to touch them, give them the strength they need, Lord, hallelujah, bring that one out, that's on our knees, crying out, the one that's in sorrow, there's trouble, you'll bring me out of trouble, pray God, so we're putting this all in God's hand. In Jesus' name, praise the Lord.
2: Amen.
0: Thank God.

taking my hand, gracious Lord, and lead me on, friend, this morning. Pray God, I've just prayed this morning that you'll get your heart right with the Lord. Friend, I've prayed this morning that there are songs or I can say something through this word. Pray God to get you on far to the Lord. Glory to God, because you know the girls used to sing a song, the flame was flickered, but the fire not going out. Glory to God, I believe there's trouble over this today. There's a lot of people, praise God, they got out of the churches. Praise God, they're no longer go to church anymore. Praise God, they're no longer praising God. And there's a lot of people that's sick and a lot of sick people in trouble. I want to tell you something in the morning. Jesus is the answer to all of your problems. Pray God, if you're down now, he'll get you up out of there. If you put your mind to him, he'll put a spring back in your walk. Pray God, I'm glad this morning I found a God that's still alive. Pray God, in this word, when it comes alive, the Bible says to speak the word. Pray God, he said, in the beginning was the word, and the word was with God, and the word was God. Friend, oh, this morning, pray God, there's a power. This morning, pray God, knowing that Jesus is alive. Pray God, I thank God this morning for the people that's trying to hold on. Glory to God, his unchanging hand. Pray God, friend, I know a lot of the people that pray God, they never said when they went to church. Pray God, they didn't know what way to go. I'll tell you the right way to go. Go to the Lord, get in the Bible. Amen. The Bible says to study to show thyself approved, that a workman need not be ashamed, rightly dividing the word of truth. Lord, friend, this morning this word is the answer. Glory to God, and more to live in the imperilous times. Troubles on every hand. Praise God, I know. Praise God, what am I talking about? I've been in this way for several years, and I found that there's a lot of difference in the churches today. Praise God, and what it was back when I got saved. Praise God, there was different things going on. Praise God, but this word, praise God, I opened it up, praise God, years ago, and I seen in there my wife and what I had, where I was living. I had to turn and gave my heart to God, and he took the old man out and put a new man in there. Pray God, he'll change your life. He'll put you in full, he'll fire you up. And that's what we need today. Pray God, we need to get him back into the churches, back into the old time fire. Pray God, burn it in our bones. Pray God, praising God, getting out. Pray God, on Sunday morning, and getting back in Sunday school. Pray that church service. Pray God, the Bible said that before the end of time, that there'd be a great falling away from the church. We see it today. Pray God, but Jesus is still coming. Pray God, and I find the revelation tells us to return to the old paths and the good ways. Pray God, he tells me in the word to put my faith in him. Friend, I found a Savior. Pray God, that makes ways where there seemeth no ways. Oh, friend, this morning, pray God, I just pray this morning. Friend, I just want you to look up and lift up your hands. Pray God and praise the Lord. Glory God, he's alive. Pray God, call upon him today. Pray God, because I find that when I get down, pray God, I gotta come to the rock. Pray God, I gotta get into the word of God and find the answer. Friend, he's an answer to all your problems. Pray God, that he's coming after the ones that saved. Pray God, you know, we're all going to leave this world. Praise God, but they're going to stand before God, a judgment board there. Praise God, he's going to judge you. Pray God, today he's your Savior, but tomorrow he may be your judge. Glory to God. You've got to get on far for the Lord.
this morning, hey God, why don't you just sit down and think, what have you got? What have you got to lose? Pray God, you know, friend, I didn't lose anything, but I found a Savior. I found good church people. Pray God, go with me. I found a God that would save me and pick me up out of sin. Pray God, the psalmist said he picked me up out of that horrible pit. Mary Clay set my feet upon the rock to stay. Glory to God. Oh, but just think, I want you to know, pray God, think of it this morning. Pray God, get ready. Jesus loves you out there. He paid a price on Calvary for you, glory to God. He gave his life blood, pray God. He went through Palace Hall, he went through a lot of things. Pray God, was nailed to the cross and put in a tomb. But thank God, he no longer, praise God, when he came in the world, they couldn't find room for him. Pray God, I found room for him in my heart. Praise God, I didn't put him out in a stable. Pray God, I put him in my heart to lead me and guide me and direct me. No, he'll take us, take the sin out of your life. Pray God, and sin will bar you at the door. But Jesus loves you out there. He tell me in the Word, if I put my faith in him, pray God, old Paul said, there's henceforth a matter of crown of righteousness laid up for me, but not for me only, but for whosoever will. Pray God.

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2: Once, however he wants, willingly, voluntarily. I wanted to take some time this morning and to talk about what servanthood looks like in a practical realm. You see, the Bible describes what servanthood looks like as a worker, as an employee. There's a model here in Scripture of what it looks like to be a servant. Turn with me to 1 Timothy chapter 6. And we're going to bounce through about four or five verses here, and I want to encourage you to follow along. Now, as you're turning to these verses, if you are not familiar with your Bible and cannot get to these verses, you have one of two options. If you notice your neighbor is already at the reference point, you have my permission to take their Bible and hand them yours. Because if they found the way in their Bible, then they can find it in your Bible. Or you could look at the index, or maybe you just ask your neighbor, say, hey, 1 Timothy, is that Old Testament, New Testament? Where is that? Can you help me find it? It's okay. You know, finding our way through scriptures, there's nothing to be ashamed about if you don't know where these things are. There's only one way to figure it out, and that's to go to them and to become familiar with them, right? So 1 Timothy chapter 6, Paul tells Timothy, let as many bondservants as are under the yoke count their own masters worthy of all honor, so that the name of God and his doctrine may not be blasphemed. And those who have believing masters, let them not despise them, because they are brethren, but rather serve them, because those who are benefit are believers and beloved. Teach, notice what Paul tells Timothy, teach and exhort these things. In the first century church, many were slaves. They were indentured servants. And Paul exhorts Timothy to teach the believers to serve their masters. That by being a good employee, a good servant, a good worker, it brought glory to the name of Jesus Christ. The reciprocal is also true. If you're a negligent worker, a derelict worker, if you always show up late, if you always take a long lunch, if you steal from the company, it brings discredit upon the name of Jesus Christ if you profess to be a follower of Christ. You know, unfortunately, candidly, if you talk to most employers and they have Christian workers for them, talk to some of the business owners you know. Many times the greatest conflict they have is with workers that profess to be followers of Jesus Christ. They're the ones that show up late. They're the ones who leave early. They're the ones who take the long lunch. They're the ones who cut the corners. And Paul very clearly tells Timothy that when we do this as workers, we blaspheme the name of Jesus Christ. You see, our willingness to serve Christ as an employee is reflected in the way we serve. So, that's a tough question, isn't it? Let me ask you, and this is one of my questions that does not require an auditory response. As an employee, and a servant and follower of Jesus Christ, what is your testimony in the workplace? Do you gossip? Do you show up late? Have you ever considered that this reflects upon your testimony of being a follower of Jesus Christ? This is an example, biblically, of how being a servant applies in the workforce. Let's look at another example. Ephesians chapter 5, verse 25. Here we find an example in the marriage setting. Husbands, what does servanthood look like in the home? Ephesians 5, verse 25. Husbands, love your wives. Now here's what's great, guys. And I think I've mentioned to you this before. Nowhere in Scripture is a wife in a marriage verse commanded to love her husband. And you might say, wow, well, that's not fair. I'm commanded to love her, and she's commanded to honor me, right? To submit, or to honor, to have reverence for her husband. Well, here's what's interesting, guys. Nowhere in Scripture is a wife commanded to love her husband. Why? Because, guys, all of that falls on you. If you love your wife like Christ loved the church, she will naturally reciprocate love to you. That's the way that God created her. So what does it look like servanthood as a husband in a home? Husbands, love your wives just as Christ loved the church. Now, thinking of Mark chapter 10, how did Jesus love the church? He has his face set towards Jerusalem. He knows he's going to be crucified, beat upon, spit upon, betrayed. He knows that, but he still willingly goes. He's willing to lay down his life for the church. Guys, their husbands, this is your model. To serve your bride by laying down your life and to serve her. To consider her, notice what it says, that he might sanctify and cleanse her with the washing of water by the word, that he might present her to himself a glorious church, not having spot or wrinkle or any such thing, but that she should be holy and without blemish. So husbands ought to love their wives, their own wives, as their own bodies. He who loves his wife loves himself, for no one ever hated his own flesh, but nourishes it and cherishes it just as the Lord does the church. So guys, what is our model to serve in the marriage? To consider our wives more important than ourselves and to lay down our lives and to serve our wives. That's what servanthood looks like as a husband. Now, young adults, don't feel as though you're off the hook. Yeah, you just get my dad, you tell him to love my mom, right? How about Ephesians chapter 6? Since we're here in Ephesians 6, and I know we have many young adults here this morning, what does it look like for a young adult to serve their parents? Ephesians chapter 6. Now, before I read this, young adults, I want you to be aware of something. This is the only command that is specifically focused towards children in the Scriptures. Notice Ephesians 6. Children, obey your parents in the Lord, for this is right. Honor your father and mother, which is the first commandment and promise, that it may be well with you, and you may live long on the earth. So notice very clearly here that a child is to serve their parents through honoring them, to take a lesser role, to consider the other more important, and that it may go well with you all the days of your life. Why does it go well with you all the days of your life if you learn to honor your mother and father? Because you're learning to deal in the area of being under authority. Everyone is under authority. But here's what's awesome. And the whole issue of servanthood deals on this one point. Everyone is under authority. But let me ask you, in the quietness of your own heart, how do you respond to authority? When someone in authority over you tells you to do something, do you resist? Do you rebel? Do you reject? How do you respond to God when He says, listen, this is the way I want you to establish a relationship. This is the way I want you to be a worker. This is the way I want you to establish your home. Do you rebel? Do you reject? Say, no, I know better, God. Are you able to humble yourself and to say, you know what? You're right, Lord. You see, that is a trait that's learned in the home in a child's heart as they learn to honor their mother and father. They're learning a trait that will manifest itself all the days of their life. And if they can master that in the home, learning to honor their mother and father, then it will go well with them all the days of their life. Because when their boss says, listen, I want you to do this, or a coworker that is in authority says this, they're able to do it. It's not a problem to be under authority. But authority, being under authority, deals with the issue of our own hearts. Are we willing to submit to another person's authority? Or in our pride, do we think we know better? Proverbs gives us great insight. Do you know what Proverbs says about pride? Well, it says many things about pride. One of the key things it says about pride is pride always comes right before what? A fall. Pride will always precede a face plant. Right? And I think that's important to understand. But if I can humble myself and allow myself to respond to instruction, I can save myself from some pain. Let's look at another example here in John chapter 13. Now this becomes more pertinent to the body of Christ. These last two references, John chapter 13. And we'll focus here on verse 15. Now the setting here in John 13 is, this is the Passover Seder meal leading right up to the crucifixion of Christ. And Jesus has now gathered, they're there for the Seder meal. And John records for us that Jesus has now bent down and girded himself with a cloth and washed their feet. He's taken the least position of anyone in the house. This is for the lowest servant's role, to wash people's feet. But yet this is what he's done. And notice what he instructs the disciples. Verse 14, it says, "If I then, your Lord and teacher, have washed your feet, you also ought to wash one another's feet. For I have given you an example that you should do as I have done. Most assuredly, I say to you, a servant is not greater than his master, nor is he who sent greater than he who sent him. And if you know these things, blessed are you if you do them." Now, I have the word "if" circled in my Bible, because my willingness to serve other people is contingent upon my self-will, my volition, my ability to choose. If I'm willing to do these things, I will be blessed. But it's a choice I have to make. Am I willing to serve other people? Now, this is relative to the body of Christ. Am I willing to serve others? Jesus has set for us an example to serve each other in the body of Christ. Let's look here at one more verse. It's in 1 Peter chapter 4. 1 Peter chapter 4. There's something interesting that is transpiring in the body of Christ, and it's continuing to be clearly revealed in the 21st century in the church, especially in the North American church. Many times, as followers of Jesus Christ, we can view church like a Starbucks drive-thru. You see, we go in and we give our order and we say, "Hey, I want a double mocha, soy, no foam, right? With room, whatever, right? Whatever your specialty is, right? Or I want a black eye or a red eye or two shot, whatever it is." And we can begin to view church like this. You see, we come in, we get our seat, we sing our songs, we get our little motivational encouragement, and then we're out the door. We've set aside an hour and a half on Sunday, and that's what we need. But we come to church only with what I can get from the vending machine. I want B4. I'm feeling discouraged, I want encouragement. I'm feeling encouraged, you know, I want to encourage someone, right? I want B4, or I want C12. And we can turn our church experience into where it's all about what I need. But you see, church was never designed that way. In the body of Christ, we are to take what we possess and to serve others. Let me ask you a really hard question this morning. How much, as you look at your Sunday schedule, do you allow and come through the doors with a desire to look to serve or to encourage another person? How much are you willing to allow time after the service to maybe encourage or to hang out or get to know other people? Early on in our fellowship in San Diego, when I served, I used to be very intentional to pray, "Lord, please give me eyes to see someone this morning in need." To be able to walk in, and I'd walk in, and our fellowship was about 600 folks there, and I'd always ask the Lord, "Lord, show me." And I would look and I would watch and allow the Spirit to speak to my heart. And then after a service, I would go up to always with a guy. I would always say, "Hey, you know, dude, you look discouraged this morning. Can I just pray with you? You doing okay?" I would be intentional to go and to walk over and to pray for someone. And so many times, the guy is shoulders are slumpy. He says, "Dude, you just have no idea how hard a week I had. My wife just left me, or this happened, or this happened." But you see, what's happening is church no longer is a place in which we're coming to serve. We're only coming to get. I just want this to be about me. I'm going to walk through the doors and get what I need, and I'm out the door. I got to go here and go here and go here and do that and do this. But you see, Jesus says we're to serve one another. What does that look like? Peter gives us some insight into this. It says, I got to find my verse here. I lost my place. 1 Peter 4, verse 10. As each one of you has received a gift. Well, let's start at verse 7. The end of all things is at hand. Amen. Right? As we're living in these days, wouldn't you agree? Probably in the very last days. Therefore, be serious and watchful in your prayers, and above all things, have fervent love for one another, for love will cover a multitude of sins. Be hospitable to one another without grumbling. As each one has received a gift, minister it to one another as good stewards of the manifold grace of God. Now here's what's challenging. Each of us have a gift or gifts in the body of Christ. The Holy Spirit says that He gives us a gift or multiple gifts. Each of us have gifting. What are we to do with that gifting? We are to exercise that gift towards one another, ministering to one another, being good stewards over the manifold grace of God. What is a steward? A steward is one who's entrusted with the possession of another. You see, God has given you a gift. He's entrusted it to you for the purpose of ministering to the body of Christ. And Peter tells us to be good stewards of the manifold grace. Do you deserve these gifts? Are you such an outstanding person that God said, oh, well, he's such a good person. She's such a good person. I got to give him that gift. No. God has given you these gifts based on grace. But here's the challenge. What are you doing with the gift? Do you just say, hey, this is my gift. I'm going to go home. Right? No, this is my gift. I keep it locked up in my box in my dresser and there it is. And I look at it every once in a while, there's my gift. That's a cool gift. No, what are we supposed to do? We're supposed to take our gifts and be stewards of them and to serve with the power of the Spirit and to use those gifts to minister to the body of Christ. So here's the hard question this morning. If you're aware of your gifts, what are you doing with them? Are you serving? Are you putting them into play? And I don't mean just here at Calvary Chapel. Maybe your gift is to go to the mission field. Maybe it's to serve your neighbor. Maybe it's in the Christian ministries in town. I don't know what it is. But clearly Scripture declares that we are to exercise our gifts and to serve one another with them. You see, we're called to serve. Jesus said, I've set for you an example that you're to serve one another. And so many times, I think there's a lot of things that contribute to this. For many of us, we jam our schedule so full of stuff, we have no time to serve. We just put so much time. You know, I'm reading a book presently, and he highlighted something in there that's really interesting. Is that with the advent of the calendar and digital scheduling devices, I have total control of what I do and don't do. You see, if somebody comes to me and says, hey, I'd like you to speak at this conference or I'd like you to do this thing, I can easily say, you know, I could say, well, you know, I really don't feel led to do that and I really don't would not like to do that. And somebody would say, oh, no, I think you'd really be great for it, right? But if I just say, hey, my calendar does not permit me to do that, what happens? Oh, okay, all right, we're good. It's this mysterious, like, out, my calendar. Now, I know some of you guys are going to come to me and ask, and I'm going to say, my calendar does not permit me to do that. And they're going to go, I know what you're doing. It's okay. God has given us stewardship over time. Time is a resource. What are we doing with it? Sometimes we're stuffing so many things in the box, we have no time to serve. We don't make ourselves available to other people. Sunday morning becomes like that. Do you know the 10 people sitting around you? Can you recognize people by name? Do you know their children's name, their dog's name? Or do you allow yourself to become involved in other people's lives? Today with social media, Facebook, I don't need to do that. I'm on Facebook. Here's what's really crazy. Do you know that 85 or greater percent of communication is nonverbal? Facial expressions, body language, tone of voice, those types of nonverbals, right? How much of that do you get out of Facebook? Zero. So you're not even really communicating, developing relationship, understanding. You see, Jesus says his instruction to us is to serve. Now, we're very blessed in this fellowship. There's over 150 people that serve in this fellowship every month. That's an abnormal statistic in churches. So please understand, I'm not teaching this. I'm not highlighting this to say, you got to get out there and serve. You know, no, do more. No. I'm just trying to point out what the scriptures say, that God has entrusted to us gifts, and there's blessing in using them to serve our brothers and sisters in Christ. The blessing is using them, laying down our lives to serve other people. As Christians, so many times we become enthralled with ourselves, and everything becomes about me. Jesus demonstrated that life is about laying down our lives for the benefit of another. Now, in wrapping up chapter 10 in Mark chapter 10, he says in verse 46, "Now they came to Jericho. As he went out of Jericho with his disciples, a great multitude, blind Bartimaeus, the son of Timaeus, sat by the road begging," which would make sense. This is the main thoroughfare up to Jerusalem. The pilgrims are going for the great festival. What better place for a beggar to be? It says in verse 47, "When he heard that it was Jesus of Nazareth, he began to cry out and say, 'Jesus, son of David, have mercy on me.' Then many warned him to be quiet, but he cried out all the more, 'Son of David, have mercy on me.' So Jesus stood still and commanded him to be called. And then they called the blind man, saying to him, 'Be of good cheer, rise, he is calling you.' And throwing aside his garment, he rose and came to Jesus. And so Jesus answered and said to him, 'What do you want me to do for you?'" Notice Bartimaeus. He is sitting there begging for his substance, and he hears that it's Jesus coming, and he cries out. Jesus calls that he be brought to him. And what does Bartimaeus do? He throws his jacket, his possession, he throws it aside, and he goes to Jesus. Now, you might think that's a small thing, but this blind man probably does not have many possessions. This cloak, this covering is how he stays warm and how he shields himself. What if Jesus does nothing for him? He's got to go back and find that. The probability it will be taken. Unlike the rich young ruler, Bartimaeus casts those things aside and comes to Jesus. And notice what he says. "The blind man said to him, 'Rabboni, that I might receive my sight.' And then Jesus said to him, 'Go your way. Your faith has made you well.' And immediately he received his sight and followed Jesus on the road." Think of blind Bartimaeus. He was healed instantaneous. That means that all of the dynamics of his eye, the intricacies of it, the cones and the rods that differentiate hundreds of different shades of brown and gray and translate that information through the synaptic nerve and allow it to be interpreted into images. That happened instantaneous. People, I've been told by physicians that when a person's eyesight is restored initially, they can't understand what they're seeing. They can't interpret. They see information, but it's not interpreted because the brain has not been trained to say, that's a tree, that's a person, that's a house. Bartimaeus is instantaneously transformed. He's healed instantaneous, and the synaptic nerve, his eyes, everything is functioning perfectly. God has the ability to do these things. But what we see here is that Bartimaeus, unlike the rich young ruler, when Jesus said, "Come follow me," he went away sad because he could not. He had many things, and he was sad because it appeared from the text that he was not willing to give those things up. Bartimaeus says, "Listen, I want healing." He throws everything aside and he follows Jesus. Now, here's something to think about. What is the first thing Bartimaeus probably sees? The face of Jesus, his Savior. Do you think that maybe everything after that was a little bit of a letdown? "Hey, Bartimaeus, did you see the sunrise?"
3: "Yeah."
2: "Hey, Bartimaeus, did you see the sunset?"
3: "Yeah."
2: "What is up with you, dude?" You know what? "I saw the face of Jesus." Here's something else so interesting. He followed Jesus on the road that led to Jerusalem. Within a week, it's possible that Bartimaeus saw the one who healed him crucified. Is it possible that Bartimaeus saw the risen Lord or the ascension of the Lord? Think of what this man saw. He saw the face of Jesus. Everything else in comparison has to be a letdown. Now, I mentioned to you earlier, there are two illustrations of apparent contradictions in Scripture. This is the second one. For the sake of time, I'll briefly highlight what this is. Notice in verse 46, it says, "Now they came to Jericho." Mark and Matthew record that this healing of Bartimaeus occurs as they approach Jericho. But I want you to see over in Luke chapter 19. Just turn with me real quick to Luke chapter 19. Luke chapter 19, verse 1. This is a parallel account of the healing of Bartimaeus, or the healing of a blind man. It says, "Then Jesus entered and passed through Jericho. Now behold, there was a man named Zacchaeus." So this is the salvation of Zacchaeus. Am I giving the wrong reference here? Hold on one second. What'd you say, William? End of 18. Thank you. Is it Luke 18? Yeah, thank you. Thank you, William. It's Luke 18, verse 35. "Then it happened, he was coming near Jericho." So remember, Matthew and Mark says, as he was leaving Jericho, and here in Luke 18:35, it says, "as he was coming near Jericho." So what was it? Did this healing occur when he was coming to it, or when he was leaving it? What happened? Well, here's what's interesting. And just for the sake of time, I'll briefly describe this. Some would say, well, look, there's a contradiction between Matthew, Mark, and Luke. Well, is it a contradiction? Historically speaking, at the time of Christ in the first century, there were two Jerichos. There was the historical Jericho that was about 2 miles away. It was the historical Jericho that was destroyed by Joshua. And the 2 miles south of that, Herod the Great had rebuilt a new Jericho in which his palace and his gardens resided, and the tax collectors lived there, such as Zacchaeus, who was a chief tax collector, and it was a major stopping point on the trade route in which people paid the Roman taxes. There were two Jerichos. There's no contradiction. If you look at the historical setting and peel back the coverings of these things, that's my challenge to you, is when somebody says there's a contradiction, examine it. There's no contradiction. At this time, when this was written, there were two Jerichos. The historical one that Joshua destroyed that had become a small village, and the one that Herod the Great had built. So that healing of the blind man apparently occurred between the two as Jesus was coming near and departing the old. So much in Scripture is to our benefit. The challenge is, what do we do with it? People are quick to discount it so they don't have to apply it to their lives. But as we understand Scripture, clearly Jesus exhorts the disciples, the greatness in His kingdom is through serving. I want to encourage you, desire great things. Desire to be first, to be a doulos, to submit your will to the will of our Master. And may He have free will to form us into being servants. Let's all stand together. As the worship team comes forward to lead us in one last song, let's ask the Lord to speak to our hearts and to continue to mold us and to shape us to be like Him. Father, we thank You for Your Word and all that it contains. And we ask You, Lord, help us not to just walk away without application, but help us to walk away with a desire to serve others with the gifts that You've entrusted to us, that we would be good stewards of the manifold grace that You have bestowed upon us. Lord, I pray for each one here that You would make them aware of their giftings, and that You would quicken them and enable them to serve the body of Christ and to the world around us that is in such desperate need. We love You, Lord, and we ask You to continue to have Your way in us and through us. In Jesus' name, amen. God bless you.
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5: If you have your Bibles, you can turn to Genesis chapter 11. Today's sermon is entitled Knowing the Father. And it's ironic because when I was writing the sermon, I didn't even think about Father's Day. And then I was like, oh wait, I wrote a Father's Day sermon. That's kind of cool. So it is appropriately timed. But being a father is a big deal. It's your chance to pass on your name. Sometimes even your own DNA. And to raise up another generation that looks like you and shares your character. And that's the main thing, guys. The goal of any parent is not just to raise well-behaved children who become productive adults in society. As Christians, we are to project the character of Christ in our own lives and pass that on to future generations. The book of Malachi, God says, I want godly children. And so that's what being a parent and a father means. At creation, God gave the command, be fruitful and multiply and fill the earth. And then after the flood, God gave the command, be fruitful and multiply and fill the earth. And according to God's word, the world was 1,656 years old when the flood occurred. And so this morning, guess what? We get to look at yet again another lineage. And this time, I'm going to try to pronounce names. I know, next level, right? But we're going to glean information from lineages. Now, I know, as I always preface a lineage reading, it's the section you skip when you're doing a read through the Bible in a year. And it's you kind of wonder why it's in there. But it gives historical basis. It gives record. It gives important detail that we need to know. So Genesis chapter 11, verses 10 through 26. This is the account of Shem's family. 2 years after the great flood, when Shem was 100 years old, he became the father of Arphaxad. And after the birth of Arphaxad, Shem lived another 500 years and had other sons and daughters. When Arphaxad was 35 years old, he became the father of Shelah. And after the birth of Shelah, Arphaxad lived another 403 years and had other sons and daughters. When Shelah was 30 years old, he became the father of Eber. And after the birth of Eber, Shelah lived another 403 years and had other sons and daughters. When Eber was 34 years old, he became the father of Peleg. After the birth of Peleg, Eber either lived another 430 years and other sons and daughters. When Peleg was 30 years old, he became the father of Reuah. After the birth of Reuah, Peleg lived another 209 years and had other sons and daughters. When Reuah was 32 years old, he became the father of Serug. And after the birth of Serug, Reuah lived another 207 years and had other sons and daughters. When Serug was 30 years old, he became the father of Nahor. And after the birth of Nahor, Serug lived another 200 years and had other sons and daughters. When Nahor was 29 years old, he became the father of Terah. And after the birth of Terah, Nahor lived another 119 years and had other sons and daughters. And after Terah was 70 years old, he became the father of Abram, Nahor, and Haran. Thank you. A lot of repetition there, but some of the key phrase that you can see in that passage is, became a father. So let's break down some facts from the lineage. There are 9 generations spanning from Shem to Abram, taking 298 years. Since Shem lived 500 years after giving birth to, or having his son Arphaxad, Shem lived still another 202 years after Abram was born. And so the true account of the flood narrative would still be alive and well for generations. Many believe today that the flood narrative was just a fairy tale or a fantasy. But the truth of the matter is that that teaching, that legacy lasted for 200 years after Abram because Shem lived 500 years. And so you see that that's why the flood narrative is recorded in so many cultures around the globe, because it really did happen. There's also a steep decline in the number of years lived after the flood, from 602 years down to 148 years. If you remember, as part of the progression of sin and humanity, God said he was going to reduce our years to 120. And so we can attribute this scientifically to the weakening of the species, right? Remember, we're all from Adam and Eve's tree, but after the flood, we all come from the branch of Noah, and through interbreeding in that branch, we become weaker over time. If Peleg's birth was the indicator of when the Tower of Babel occurred. Remember, Peleg's name means divided, and the last chapter made a big emphasis on the fact that that's what his name meant. It was 101 years after the flood, or 1,757 years. And so the world is 1,956 years old when Abram is born, almost 2,000 years in existence. I kind of say that with a little bit of a question mark, simply because it says in the text, when his father was 70 years old, he had three sons. So either he had triplets, or within that span, he had all three sons. But each person also had other sons and daughters, and they were faithful to the command to be fruitful and multiply and fill the earth. But the names that are recorded, the specific names that we have, create a bridge. They create a bridge from Shem to Abram. And prior, the things that we saw were from Adam to Noah. And so we have a timeline now from the first man all the way to Abram. Now, the New Testament and the Gospels will tell us the timeline from Abram all the way to Jesus. And so there's a record of redemption with a clear timeline to the age of the earth. That's why lineages are so important. Is they show us the age of the earth. They show us that God always had a plan for our redemption. We see that God is in control. And thank God we have these records in Scripture. With that phrase, he became the father of, each generation is responsible for carrying on the truth of God's word and godly character to that next generation. Let's keep reading. Verses 27 through 32. This is the account of Terah's family. Terah was the father of Abram, Nahor, and Haran. And Haran was the father of Lot. But Haran died in Ur of the Chaldeans and the land of his birth, while his father Terah was still living. Meanwhile, Abram and Nahor both married. The name of Abram's wife was Sarai, and the name of Nahor's wife was Milcah. And Milcah and her sister Iscah were daughters of Nahor's brother Haran. But Sarai was unable to become pregnant and had no children. One day Terah took his son Abram, his daughter-in-law Sarai, his son Abram's wife, and his grandson Lot, his son Haran's child, and moved away from Ur of the Chaldeans. He was headed for the land of Canaan, but they stopped at Haran and settled there, and Terah lived for 205 years and died while still in Haran. Now, this huge lineage narrows and focuses in on this one family, the descendants of Terah. And we're not really told anything about Terah or his character, simply that he has those three sons. His first son, Haran, died after fathering a son that we know as Lot. And he had two daughters, Milcah and Iscah. And then Milcah married her uncle, Nahor. And that Terah's other son, Abram, married a woman named Sarai, but she can't have kids. Later on, we find out that Sarai is actually Abram's half-sister. And this is especially ironic, all of these details, because Abram's name means high or exalted father. And we've talked about before, how embarrassing when you meet somebody for the first time, introductions or whatever else. I like to meet new people when they come to the church. I try to remember your name. I just met Tex this morning. I'm going to remember his name because his nickname is Tex. I got that. But when you meet somebody, you just kind of introduce. And names meant something then, more than now. And so imagine being Abram, where you meet somebody for the first time, and you say, my name's High Exalted Father. Oh, really? How many kids do you have? I don't have any. Well, your parents named you improperly, right? Like, that would be embarrassing, that your name means High Exalted Father, and you are the father of nothing. Later on, though, in the book of Joshua, we're told that Abram's father, Terah, was not a follower of God, but a pagan. Joshua 24:2 says, this is what the Lord, the God of Israel, says, long ago your ancestors, including Terah, the father of Abraham and Nahor, lived beyond the Euphrates River, and they worshipped other gods. So, that's a little tidbit we get later on in the Scripture, that this family isn't a family that follows God. Now, Abram's family lived in Ur of the Chaldeans. That means nothing to us, but it's in modern-day Iraq, about 140 miles southeast of Babylon, where the Tower of Babel would have been. And we're told that that his father, Terah, decides to move his family. We're not told why. If the timeline works out with Peleg being when the Tower of Babel occurred and the languages were confused, this could be an after effect years later. It could be part of the dispersion. We really don't know. But we're told that Terah wants to go to the land of Canaan. Canaan is 1,000 miles away. Now today, if you were to drive 1,000 miles, that would be a long day, right?

and named the location after his son. And for whatever reason, he dies in that place, and now Abram is displaced from everybody and everything he's ever known on the way to Canaan. So this family story seems somewhat tragic. But if you're reading your Bible, why is this important to the history of the world? If you're just looking at this at face value, you don't know anything else about Scripture, you're reading the Bible for the first time, what a tragic story, right? But why is it in here? Why is this family important? There seems to be nothing special about this family. In all reality, this family is irrelevant. The dad dies before the journey's end. He has a son that dies young. One son can't have kids. But it's out of this situation that God is going to do something amazing. You may be sitting here this morning and saying, yeah, if my family tree or my lineage was recorded in Scripture, I'd be the most boring chapter in Scripture. It would be just tragic. Maybe you feel that way, like you come from nothing to offer. God has a point that he's going to make. Chapter 12, verses 1 through 9. The Lord said to Abram, leave your native country, your relatives, and your father's family, and go to the land that I will show you. I will make you into a great nation, and I will bless you and make you famous, and you will be a blessing to others. I will bless those who bless you and curse those who treat you with contempt, and all the families on earth will be blessed through you. So Abram departed as the Lord had instructed, and Lot went with him. Abram was 75 years old when he left Haran. He took his wife Sarai, his nephew Lot, and all his wealth, his livestock, and all the people he had taken into his household at Haran, and headed for the land of Canaan. When they arrived in Canaan, Abram traveled through the land as far as Shechem. There he set up a camp beside the oak of Moreh, and at that time the area was inhabited by Canaanites. Then the Lord appeared to Abram and said, I will give this land to your descendants. And Abram built an altar there and dedicated it to the Lord who had appeared to him. After that, Abram traveled south and set up camp in the hill country with Bethel to the west and Ai to the east. And there he built another altar and dedicated it to the Lord, and he worshiped the Lord. Then Abram continued traveling south by stages toward the Negev. So, who is Abram? He's a nobody. He's a nothing. Not even a blip on human history. He's irrelevant. This exalted father couldn't have kids. He's displaced from his home and his extended family. He's responsible for a nephew with no future prospects. Abram is a dead end. That's how we have to see it. Now, it's hard to say that, right? Because we know who Abram becomes. He becomes Abraham, who eventually his family becomes the Israelites, right? Like, Abram is in Hebrews 11, the heroes of the faith. But this is not Abraham yet. This is Abram. And so we need to look at this chapter with new eyes, with fresh eyes. This is the guy that God chose to reveal his fatherhood to the rest of the world. A nobody, nothing, with no hope and no future. Now, God's call to Abram is amazing. But why Abram? We're not told anything about him. We're not told about his personality, his characteristics, nor about his character. Prior to this, we're told about Noah, right? Noah, God used Noah because he was the only righteous man in the world. We don't know if Abram is a good guy or a bad guy. We know nothing about him. And so why God chose Abram is a mystery, but it really isn't. I think that's the point. I believe God is going to reveal the true nature of his character and expose the reality of his grace through this one nobody and nothing. You see, this is a moment. I want you to see it as an adoption. Think of God adopting Abram. God is saying, I choose you. It's nobody, that a guy that has no hope and no future and no prospects. I want to bring you into my life. I want to have a relationship with you, this fatherless man. And says, so God basically says, if you follow me, if you follow where I'm taking you, I'm going to do this for you. Notice that Abram doesn't have to earn anything. Notice that God doesn't require him to act a certain way. All Abram simply has to do is to follow God. Plain and simple. So let's look at the promise. Let's break down the promises that God gives him.

0: Number one, this guy that has no children, his descendants will become a great nation. It's astounding, right? At this point, Abram's like, I just want to have a kid. But to know that your children are going to become a great nation, a guy that has no, not even a footprint on human history, my descendants are going to become a great nation. Now, what an amazing promise. Number two, he's going to bless Abram and make him famous. He's going to make his name known and remembered and revered. Again, remember where Abram is. He's a nobody. He's a nothing. And we all know who Abram is today. Around the world, he's well known. Not just in the Jewish faith or Christian faith, but in other faiths and cultures. He's known. It's ironic, too, because in the last chapter, that's exactly what the people at the Tower of Babel were wanting. Let's become famous. Let's make a name for ourselves. If we can build this city and build this tower to the heavens, then we can take our destiny in our own hands and we can become something on our own. And God discouraged that effort. It's only by his grace that God can take a nobody and a nothing and make them famous or give them a name and make them well known. Not through some great achievement. Then he tells Abram, you will have the ability to be a blessing to others. Now, I don't want to move past this really quickly. Wouldn't it be cool for you to have the power to bless other people and change their lives? Like what you would tell them, what encouraging word would set them free or set them ablaze. That you had a way to reach their hearts and life so much so that they could change the trajectory of their life. You could be a blessing to others. Wow. But he also gives him authority and responsibility. He entrusts him with a huge amount of power. Whoever you bless, hey, I'm going to bless. And whoever you curse, I'm going to curse. At this point, I'd be like, hold on. God, what are you doing? We don't know anything about this guy. We don't know his character. We don't know his desires. We don't know nothing. And you're going to give him that kind of power? That's dangerous. It's like handing a child a gun. What are you going to do with it? But again, that's another thing that they wanted at the Tower of Babel. We want the power to dictate what's going to happen in our life. It's not by our effort. It's by God's free grace. And here's the big one. Amen. All the families of the earth will be blessed through you. All the families of the earth. You see, what God's doing by choosing Abram is he's not creating some superior race. The Israelites were not to be the best of the best of us. In fact, God chose a bunch of nobodies and nothings to reveal his fatherhood to the rest of the world. As they succeed, the world would see God's love and faithfulness. And as they failed, the world would see God's grace and care for people that don't deserve it. So Israel, the descendants of Abram, would be a blessing to the nations because ultimately through the line of Abram would come the Savior of the universe, Jesus Christ. So what does Abram do? He trusts God. It would seem prior to this that he has no relationship to God at all. None. His father's a pagan. So he hears this voice, or he sees this vision, or God bodily reveals himself to him and makes him these promises, and Abram goes, okay, I'll follow. That's a big deal. But what does he have to lose? He has no hope, no future, no family, and no land. What does he have to lose? So he takes all the stuff that he has and those he's responsible for, and he moves another 400 miles to the promised land at the age of 75. And he comes to the Oak of Moreh in Shechem. Now, we're not going to talk about Shechem today because it's going to come up later on in the book of Genesis. But places that the Bible mentioned is important. And Shechem will be a place of testing for future generations. So it's at this place, when he reaches Shechem, he arrives there and God says, look around you. Look to the north, look to the south, look to the east, look to the west, and you will see land that I'm going to give to you. This is your promised land. What an amazing thing. And so Abram builds an altar to the Lord and worships him there and sets up another altar as he moves further south. But this is where I want to land this morning. I want you to recognize that this is a start of a relationship that's initiated by God and not earned by Abram. This is God revealing his fatherhood to the world. God has called and chosen every single person in this room. Let me say that clearly. This blessing to the nations of Abram is for us. And so in this moment, right now, God looks at you and says, I want to adopt you as well. But will we respond to his call? These promises that have been given to Abram, as we get adopted as well, those are promises for us. He's going to do something with our name that couldn't be done on our own. We're going to be part of this great legacy that God has built. We'll be part of that eternal nation. We also have the ability to bless and the ability to curse. As Christians, we are given huge responsibility. And so the things you do and the things you say have the transformative power to bring life to somebody else or crush them. God's trusting us with that. And then ultimately, he promises us a home forever. Not a land, per se, but an eternal home. A place where we live for, that we know that our destiny is secure. And that's going to be Abram's life, as we're going to see. He wanders in a tent throughout his entire life, kind of surveying this land that he'll never get to build a house on. But trust God for future generations. To be in relationship with God, first we need to recognize our desperate need for him. It's the first step. You can't have a relationship with God if you think you're fine without him. You can't have a relationship with God if other things are more important. You can't have a relationship with God without total abandonment. What I mean by this, guys, is you have to be willing to say, I have nothing and I'm no one without you, God. I've got nothing to lose. Yes, I'll follow you. Now, some of us are able to make that decision very early in life. Others of us, we struggle with this until our deathbed when we're faced with the reality that we're about to lose everything that we know and then we're willing to surrender our need to God. Either way, God's call for adoption never stops going out. But it's up to you to come to the reality that you are desperately in need of him, and you will not succeed with what your plans are in life unless you bow the knee, abandon your causes, and follow him. He sees a son or a daughter in you that is of the greatest worth. He loves us, and he makes promises to us. And so all we have to do is choose to follow that love. Whatever you're called to give up, it may seem hard and heavy in the moment, but it's well worth it in the long run. And just as we know nothing about Abram's character, God will take you just as you are. A righteous life begins with a received invitation. I want you to recognize that. It's only through that relationship with God that anything great comes out of Abram. Many of us say, well, I'm going to clean up my life, and then I'll have a relationship with God. Or God doesn't want me because of this sin, and this choice, and this decision, and this path of my life. God doesn't want me. That's a lie! Any good or righteous thing that comes out of you isn't something that you bring into the relationship. God doesn't want you because he thinks you're better than everybody else. He knows you! The first time Jesus meets Peter, he looks at him and he says, your name is Simon. You're John's son. I'm going to call you the Rock. Yeah. Woo! You're going to be the guy that I'm going to build my church on. And Peter is like, oh, that's cool. But internally, he's like, I ain't no rock. He knows. He's loud. He's brash. He makes a lot of claims that he can't follow up on. And he abandons Jesus multiple times in the ministry. Maybe you've seen this or heard this before. There's a passage in one of the Gospels that's entitled The Calling of the First Disciple. It's wrongly titled. A scribe did that later. Because Peter's fishing on the shore, and Jesus is on the shore, and Peter just finished fishing, and he's had no luck, and he's cleaning his nets, and Jesus says, "Hey, let's put out." And he kind of teaches from the boat for a while. And he tells Peter to throw his nets. Peter's not going to say no to Jesus, and he gets this amazing catch. And then we have this weird moment where Peter's like, "Leave me alone, God, I don't deserve you, all the rest." And you're thinking, why is he acting that way if this is the calling of his disciple? Well, the thing is, Peter had already met Jesus. He'd already started following Jesus, but he'd abandoned Jesus to go back to fishing. And what that passage records is Jesus saying, "I still want you." And Peter saying, "You don't want me. I'm a mess up. I'm a screw up. I abandon you." And Jesus says, "Come, follow me." Even after the resurrection, Peter's the guy who, after seeing Jesus resurrected from the dead, goes fishing again. Goes back to the old life. Fishes all night with some of the other disciples. Has no luck until some arrogant guy on the shore yells out, "Hey, throw your nets on the other side of the boat. About 8 feet difference. You'll catch him over there." And he starts bringing in the... there's so much fish that it starts to sink the boat. And Peter does another weird thing. He puts on all his clothes to jump in the water. Who does that? Peter does, because he got caught. He got caught abandoning Jesus, and he's never getting back in that boat. And he meets Jesus on the shore, and Jesus says once again, "Follow me." Who we become happens in the relationship. You don't bring anything into that relationship that makes you better than anybody else. It's only as we walk daily with Jesus that he transforms us into righteous people. Come next week and you're going to hear how far off Abram is from the character of God. It's a process. So why did God choose a nobody like Abram? Because he's going to use a nobody to prove to the rest of the world the extent of his limitless love and amazing grace. Let me offer you that grace here this morning as well. Maybe you've come to the point in your life where you feel like you have no hope and no future. Maybe your life's in shambles. Maybe you have a diagnosis. Maybe you've lost your job, or your family's a wreck, or whatever else you're dealing with. And you're saying, "Oh, God's through with me. I don't know if he can do anything with me." There's two voices going on right now. There's the voice of the enemy who's come to steal, kill, and destroy, and all he'll tell you is lies. Anything that says that you're nothing, that you're worthless, that there's no point, that God doesn't care about you, that God doesn't love you, that's not God's voice. That's the enemy's voice. Tell him today to shut up. There's the voice of truth, the voice of God that says, "I love you. I gave my life for you. I have a purpose and a plan for you. And if you just follow me and walk with me daily, you're going to become who you're supposed to be, no matter the wreckage of your life." Let's look at another biblical example here.
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3: He is worthy of it all. Amen. Amen. Can you give the Lord a hand clap of praise? Can you thank him for the worship team? Amen. Wow, wow, wow, wow. Just a couple here. Woo. Man, we're living in the overflow, y'all. We are living in the overflow. Come on, come on, come on, come on, come on, come on. There's some things that aren't taught, they're caught, y'all. And you can get a hold of this embodiment of God the Father, the Holy Spirit. Because we need him, y'all. We need him, y'all. He is changing lives. He is rearranging things. He is breaking protocol. He's breaking up the things that we built with our own hands and our own strength. He's tearing down strongholds. He's setting captives free. And he's pouring out, amen, a greater dimension of his spirit, because we are in the last days. And we are not the children of the bondwoman. We are the children of the free woman. Amen. The promises of Abraham belong to us. Amen. This morning I was just laying in bed and I heard the Holy Spirit just say this verse out of Galatians 4:19, until Christ be formed in you. I'm telling y'all, man, hey, he rearranges some things. And some of you who were struggling to understand what this season meant, for some of you, it has been a tough season. It has been a difficult season. It has been filled with challenges. But John wrote to us from the island of Patmos. Horrible conditions. No friends, no family. But he began to get revelation of who Jesus truly was. And my prayer is that in this season, you will get a revelation of who Jesus truly is. Why? Because he's coming back? Two, because there's still a lot of people who have not heard the gospel. We heard, was it over 3 million? Yeah. 343 million people. In this day of internet, computers, iPads, they have not heard the gospel. And I said last Sunday, a missionary is not one who crosses the sea. A missionary is one who carries the cross. Yeah, and every day, our Bible tells us that we need to pick up our cross daily. Yeah. And what are we going to do with it? Hopefully let somebody see Christ in us. Yeah. And take courage of what he's forming in you. Yeah. What he's molding in you, what he's shaping in you. Romans 12 tells us to be not conformed to this world, but to be transformed by the renewing of our mind. You can't be a believer and always walk in fear.
4: That's right.
3: You can't be a believer and always be confused. You can't be a believer, amen, and always be afraid. And we are in this season now where God is saying, step out of your comfort zone. This is not time to be comfortable.
4: That's right.
3: This is the time to be bold.
5: That's right. Yeah.
3: Saturday morning, I was checking out of the hotel, and again, I'm in the overflow. And I see Nicole Binion sitting in the cafeteria area there. And on Friday night, her husband had talked about his diagnosis of prostate cancer. And, you know, and I was like, man, I ought to go say something to this guy. But believe it or not, there are parts of me that are still shy. It's true, y'all. But Saturday morning, when I saw her sitting there, she was on the phone, and I'm kind of strange as a basketball player. You know, I remember I was not Michael Jordan, but people would come up, you'd be trying to eat, and you got food in your mouth, and they, can I have an autograph?
5: Yeah.
3: And so I'm very careful not to bother folk. But I heard the father say, go up to her. And I just said, I appreciated your husband's testimony. And I said, I just want to share something with you. And she's still looking at me like, I don't know this dude.
5: Yep.
3: I said, but when I was going through my treatments, my radiology oncologist told me this. My prayer for you is that this cancer would never, ever, ever come back.
6: Amen.
3: And when I said that the second time, I knew I was in the right place at the right time in the right moment. Because then she began to tell me all of the things and all of the tests. And so this morning, I just want us to pray for David Binion. I watched this man the other night basically just write a song out of what somebody said.
6: Yeah.
3: And I'm like, man, who can do that?
6: Yeah. They did it.
3: But they are a blessing to the body. And we need them. Just like we need you. And in the words of the song, I need you to survive. And so we want to pray for them. They're going all over the world. And I probably could have stayed there a little bit longer because then I saw she was, but I said, no, I just graciously, I walked away. But I want you to know something today. You and I carry an anointing. We carry an anointing. For some, it's a breaker anointing, that God will use you to break things off of people. For some of you, it's a healing anointing. For some of you, it's a deliverance anointing. And you don't have to be afraid of how God wants to use you.
5: That's right.
3: Trust him. And if he tells you to do something, even if you have to kind of baby step your way to where he wants you to go, it's all right. Because our prayer has always been, if God can use anything, we want him to use us.
5: That's right.
3: And for all of the people in our sphere of influence, your neighbors, your family members who have not heard the gospel, now is the time to cry aloud and spare not. To challenge them. Ladies said to me the other day, I had to officiate her mom's funeral, but she says, well, I'm not a Christian. Well, I said, okay, you got the right guy then. Because you asked me to do the service, so y'all going to hear the gospel.
5: That's right.
3: Where you going to go?
5: Yeah. Can't get up
3: and walk. And we shared the gospel. And I believe the Holy Spirit convicted a lot of hearts yesterday. Because y'all, this thing is real. Spiritual warfare is real. The Bible says, beloved. Not you illegitimate child, beloved. think it not strange, the fiery trial that has what? Come. And fire serves two purposes.
6: Come on.
5: Yep.
3: Sometimes it burns, and other times it purifies.
5: That's right.
3: And don't be so careful to run out of a situation where maybe the Holy Spirit is saying, I need you to stay there just a little while longer because I am purifying some things out of you, because your testimony is going to help somebody else. And I usually ask you this question at the start of every year. What are you willing to go through if it means someone else will come to know Christ? And are you still walking in faith for the right reasons? We are people that we don't need God to show us his hand. Some of y'all will get that. We don't. If he never does another miracle for Junius, he's already done enough.
6: Amen.
3: He saved me. He redeemed me. He delivered me. He healed me. And then he filled me. And this is a whole lot to fill. But now we're living in the overflow. You all are chosen. I didn't say that. He said that. You're a chosen generation. You're a royal priesthood. Start acting like it. A holy nation. Some of y'all read your Bible. Good. As Miles Monroe said to me, read it more. Because some of y'all are getting ready to have a visitation in this season. You're gonna, you're gonna sit down, and the devil gonna say, "Turn on the TV,"
5: yep.
3: And the Holy Ghost is gonna say, "Take out your Bible,"
5: yep.
3: And then you got to make a decision: do you want Netflix or do you want Jesus?
5: Come on,
3: I want Jesus.
6: Amen.
3: I pray that you want Jesus.
6: Yeah.
3: Amen.
6: Amen.
3: I was so glad that I had friends with me from Morgantown in Pittsburgh. We had a good time, y'all. We went to church. We went out to eat. We had fellowship. And I was like a proud papa. I saw LaRue. Girlfriend was going after God.
6: Yeah. Yeah.
3: 80 years old,
6: yeah. Yeah.
3: With a passion for more of God.
6: Yeah.
3: I don't know, where is she? Oh no, I see her. But where is Beth? Beth, we were there and she took my hand. And man, my hand began to burn. I was like, I don't know. I didn't know to pull it back or let her hold it. But I figured, I don't know what God has done in her, but hold it. I just said, give me some, God. Because when God is moving, you ought to want some more. And then Nathan, dude was wrecked, y'all.
5: Wrecked.
3: I mean, he got up and he was talking. Ken came over and laid hands on him. He fell down, I fell down. I said, well, we found that more excellent way. We just gonna lay here. And some of y'all say, it don't take all of that. It's going to take all of that and a little bit more. Because if the world can act like a fool,
5: that's a good word right there.
3: If they can act like a fool, then we can become even more undignified than this. When David began to come back into the city, after one of the greatest victories recorded in Scripture, that 10-foot uncircumcised Philistine devil that had tormented the people of God, the stone didn't kill him. It is one thing when God allows you to take the thing that was assigned to destroy your life, to take it from your enemy, and then use it to kill him. When he took Goliath's sword, and I believe he just had to get it up, gravity did the rest. And when that head came off, he said he put it on a pole, a stick, or whatever. But when he came into the city, amen, people were rejoicing. It is time for the church to start rejoicing, y'all. You may have said, well, I don't dance. You danced in the world. Some of you. Some of y'all still out there. But I enjoyed the testimonies this week of different ones talking about how God interrupted their life.
7: Yeah.
3: A man's in a successful business, banking industry, and he's in the club, and God says, get out. He didn't say, well, I wonder if I get 8 confirmations. My sheep know my voice. And another they won't follow. I was laughing because I can remember being in the club and hearing the Holy Spirit say, get out. God is interrupting your plans so that you may embrace his plan. So I better stop.
8: No. Keep going. No. Keep going.
7: Don't stop. Keep going.
3: But God is raising up a people. Mm-hmm. He's raising up a people. And some of y'all gonna say, I don't understand it, but I like it. So stop thinking with your brain and start receiving with your heart. I was a good Baptist boy. I didn't hear Dr. Henderson talk a lot about the Holy Spirit. But I'm going to tell you something. The Holy Spirit is real. He's active. And we have learned over the last couple of weeks that there is an outpouring. Why does he pour out his spirit upon all flesh? Because the only thing that can comfort your flesh is his spirit. So stop going to people when you need to go to God. Well, they're my best friend. They're not Jesus, and they're not the Holy Spirit. And could it be that in this season, God is kind of pulling you away from a whole lot of other stuff that he can set you up for an interruption or maybe an intervention? So don't think it's strange. And just for a moment, listen to this prayer. Holy Spirit, I believe you are real. Holy Spirit, I know that you are moving in this moment. Holy Spirit, I believe that you have come to bring me abundant life. And Holy Spirit, you have come to fill me. And for some of you, he has come that you may learn to fan the flames. Because in those dry moments that you have been in over the last year, the last couple of months, he said, out of your belly shall flow rivers of living water. And this morning I pray that the rivers would be undammed, that they would be unstopped, that you would stop rationalizing in your brain what a move of God is and what a move of God is not. If God has been moving, and he is, he wants to move in you, with you, and most of all through you.
9: Yes.
3: So Holy Spirit, take the blinders off. Holy Spirit, remove the scales from your people's eyes. And Holy Spirit, put a hunger. A hunger for more of you, Jesus, and less of this world. And Father, I pray for a release from heaven this morning. That you would come and consume us, the living sacrifice. Transform us, change us, break us, God, and we'll be just fine. And I pray, God, that today you will set the captive free, that you will break up the fallow, hard ground that we have been plowing and not seeing much of a result. Come, Holy Spirit. Do what you want to do. Say what you want to say. And move the way you want to move. Why? Because we are your people. And we're the sheep of your pasture. This we pray. In Jesus' name. Amen.

0: I had asked some of them that were up in Pittsburgh if they just wanted to maybe share what the Holy Spirit did for them this week, and if there is anybody else, y'all can come. If not, I'm going to ask our ushers to come, and we're going to receive our offering, and we're going to keep right on plowing. Oh, yeah, come on. Us is just have a seat. It's all right.
1: Well, I wasn't planning on sharing this morning, but I do want to share. Last night, Jan and I were praying, because we pray every night. We prayed almost 2 hours last night, making up for the day before, because we were at the Presence Conference. We only got to pray 5 minutes. But last night in the middle of prayer, a lot of times when we pray a long time, we really don't need to pray a long time. It just has to get us to the place where we're supposed to be to actually be praying with faith, you know. But I got to the place where I was praying, and I got a word. And the word was, when Noah's ark was there, the animals didn't come until the food was on the ark. The ark was built, but there had to be food on there, or they're going to starve for the journey. So the big thing is, people are going to come as we continue to disciple ourselves to put more word on within our hearts. And I tie this back to the conference in that he told us that we need to make more disciples, just not more people showing up at stadiums and things like that. We need to become disciples, people that have word within us, because what we speak comes out of the heart. So we got to put the word in for it to come out. And it's like, gee, we got to have the word. And once the word is just coming out over all of us, then the people are going to come to the ark, so to say, more and more, because we'll have the food for them to be able to make the journey. And I was thinking about Acts 19. It says, Acts 19, you know, they did a lot of things. And it says that there were many people that brought their curious arts and their books and burnt them before all men. These are people that did witchcraft and stuff. You know, that stuff goes on. It's a spiritual battle. And so they spoke the word, and it brought all this to the surface. And it says they counted them, the price of it, and found that these books that they burned were 50,000 pieces of silver. And it says, so mightily grew the word of God and prevailed. The word of God is what grew. People got more word come to their mind. They understood the word better. It became more powerful. And he was telling us, he said, when we get in these situations where God wants to divinely disrupt us, he says it either results in us being mission-minded or going into persecution. One of the two. The disruption is going to be one or the other. And these divine disruptions come because we're not doing what God told us to begin to do in the first place. You know, it was Jonah. Jonah would never have had to have gone down into the ocean if he hadn't gone the wrong way in the first place. So he's disrupting our life to bring us back so we don't go into persecution. We go into mission. And this mission is going to cause the word to mightily grow if we just put it on in our hearts. And I thank you, Jesus, for this conference that we had, that we can put the word on in our hearts, and it'll flush out the fear. It'll flush out the unbelief. I better stop. Amen.
0: Uh-huh. Yeah. Go ahead.
2: I wanted to make sure I could disrupt, you know, without disrupting too much. Most of y'all are aware, because I shared the testimony, that I was in the ER because there was fluid around my heart. And they found an arrhythmia along with the fluid. And while the Lord helped me get through worship that day, I continued to have signs and symptoms of that. Did see the cardiologist, and they confirmed, yes, there's fluid around your heart. Didn't have so much that they felt like they needed to intervene, but it was enough that it was disrupting my life. Anytime I had to do worship, I was having trouble breathing. I couldn't work out anymore. And I like to run. I hit the rail trail several times a week. I do like to work out, things like that. And I couldn't do it. Well, we go to Presence Conference. And the Lord shows up. Because you know what? During one of the worship sessions, I caught myself jumping. And I mean jumping for 10, 15, 20 minutes, and my heart rate never got above 103. And I promise you, the next time I go to see the cardiologist, that fluid is going to be gone. That arrhythmia is going to be gone because the Lord has healed me. And so if you need healing today, I want you to raise your hands. And you know what? Dallas is in the hospital today because he has fluid around his heart. And I rebuke that fluid in the name of Jesus Christ. It has no authority over his life. He's not here right now. So Father, Holy Spirit, show up in his hospital room. We rebuke fluid that is supposed to bring life, fluid that is supposed to move through the body to bring oxygen. You do not have any authority to smother his heart. We command it to be released in the name of Jesus. The next time the cardiologist checks his heart, that fluid will be gone. We believe it. If you need healing, raise your hands. I want you to receive it. Hold on, I'm coming to touch you because I feel it. In the name of Jesus Christ, we believe that you died for our healing. By your stripes, we are healed. You have life. You have life. You need to mother more people. We are not done with you yet. You're not allowed to go. We need you. We need you. We need matriarchs. So, Father, in the name of Jesus, restore her health. Restore her health. Same with you, Mama. We believe that Jesus can bring healing. We believe that Jesus can bring wholeness. The Bible says that your years will be 120, and the enemy cannot steal them from you. So in the name of Jesus,
0: Spirit, Jesus' name.
2: He's not allowed to torment you anymore. He's not allowed to torment you anymore. Don't just watch people pray. We don't just become spectators in moments like this. We are participators in the service. We believe, Lord, that you can do a healing work. We believe, Lord, that you can do everything. From the top of your heads to the bottom of your feet, we demand the healing oil to flow. I'm sorry, I know you don't have your hand up, but as soon as I walked past you, the Lord highlighted you. He is going to restore your strength. He is going to restore your strength. He is going to restore your strength.
0: Keep praying, y'all. Keep praying. It's good. Relax. It's good. Thank you, God. You're moving, God, in our midst. Thank you, Lord. Thank you, Lord. If you don't need a healing, pray for somebody else's this morning. Thank you, Lord. You are Jehovah Jireh.
2: Thank you. Come on, people. Keep praying. Thank you for being patient. Thank Thank you, Father, for your healing. Thank you for your wholeness. Thank you, Father, for the work that you're going to do. Sorry, I can't tell who has their hands up anymore. Father, we thank you. We thank you for those of you who are asking, because I hear it in the spirit. You know, the Bible does say that tongues should come and there should be interpretation because everything should be in order. But it also says that our tongues come when we don't know what to pray. And so they're not meant to cause disruption. They're not meant to just make you wonder or be concerned about what's going on. It's when I don't know what to say, I pray in my prayer language, and my spirit talks to the Lord on its own. Without, sometimes I understand what it's saying and sometimes I don't. Sometimes an interpretation can come, and those interpretations are meant to edify the whole body. Again, we believe in being in order. There's nothing about the Holy Spirit that should be out of order or cause concern. In fact, the Holy Spirit, signs, wonders, and miracles are meant to be a sign and a wonder. And the day that the Holy Spirit fell on people, 3,000 got saved. And so I'm not going to hide the fact that the Holy Spirit likes to move in tongues and sometimes in interpretation. If you don't have it, ask for it. Paul said, I'm glad that I pray more than all of you in tongues. And if Paul said it was good for him, then it's good for me. So I'm going to keep on doing it. And again, if you're concerned, if you're confused, do a study on it and find out what the Lord wants to say. But this is the way the Holy Spirit's moving right now. And so I wanted to touch on it. The Lord wants to bring healing to you as well. We thank you, Holy Spirit, for what you're doing. We thank you, Holy Spirit, for what you're doing. Hey, Dad. The Lord is so proud of you and what you've done over the years to provide for your family. He says, sometimes you doubt it, but you are a good man. You are a good man. Lord God, I ask that you restore his health, restore his healing, Father. We affirm who you are in the call that the Lord has placed on your life. I'm coming, guys. I'm coming. What do you want from the Lord? I feel like the Lord wants to answer some prayers. Okay. Yep. You don't have to tell me what it is. But I feel like you've been searching for something very specific from the Lord, and he wants to give it to you. Thank you, Father, for what you're going to do in his life. God, I thank you for the testimony that he is going to bring. I thank you, Father, for the shout that he is going to release. The healing testimony that's going to come out of this, I think, is going to astound a whole lot more than just your family. It's going to astound the city. And so we thank you, Father, for what you're going to do. We thank you. Thank you, Jesus. Thank you, Jesus. Thank you, Jesus. God, we worship you. We praise you. We thank you for the work you're going to do, Father. The Lord's going to take care of your family. Bless you, bless you, bless you. Anybody else? I think this is it. Hey, honey. How you doing? Good. Can I hold your hand?

Father, thank you so much for the healing work that you're going to do. Thank you, Father, for restoring health and wholeness, mentally and physically. I see the Lord pouring the oil over your head. Thank you, Jesus. Thank you, Jesus. Excuse me, baby.

He's here, he's here, he's here, he's here, he's here. Him said, while on others thou art passing, do not pass me by, amen. Our prayer has been, we don't want to just come here on Sunday mornings and have a service. We want to come here on Sunday mornings and have an encounter, amen. And the Holy Spirit is here, and he has honored our prayer, amen. He has poured out his Spirit on all flesh.

0: Yeah.
1: So I went there, and they were talking about a divine disruption, and they described divine disruption as coming from God. Like Moses had a divine disruption when he walked past the burning bush. And he was like, came back again. That bush is still burning. There's something going on here. You can have your own personal divine disruption by crying out to God. I cried out to God to break down my wall, break down my wall, break down my wall. I've been going to church, raised up in the church, went away for many, many years, came back, still felt like I had a wall. That wall was the shame of my sins past. And people tell you, God forgives you, God forgives you, you just have to repent. I'd come up, repent at home, to where I didn't feel any different because I was walking back with that. I was still walking back with that. Someone said something that God's not waiting to forgive you. God is waiting for you to believe that He forgives. He is waiting on you to believe Him. And I believe that God, forgive me, because I'd be up here or at home crying in my shame, still crying in my, I was baptized, crying, getting up crying. But at that, when I realized God forgave me, I wasn't crying. I was joyful because He forgave me.
2: Yeah.
1: That's what I feel.
0: Amen.

0: Years ago, I was praying for a young lady who was just finishing up nursing school or about to start. But I prayed for her hands, that the Holy Spirit would anoint her hands and use them as instruments of His divine healing. And even that the doctors would be amazed, because it would confound them. Because they'd be like, well, we got this diagnosis, but what happened to it? And I felt that about Beth over the last couple of months, that there's something going on in her body that God is doing, that folks just gonna get healed.
1: Yep. Yeah. I agree.
0: She's gonna pray for them and they're just gonna get healed.
1: Yep.
0: And so I am just, y'all, I'm wrecked. Amen.
2: Amen.
0: This is church. This is the book of Acts church. Because they didn't just come together. When they came together, God moved. And He did things. And He's doing things in us, amen. And so, y'all come back next week. Yeah, come on, come on, come on. Somebody asked me, they said, y'all church flowing in the prophetic? I said, yeah, we have a resident prophet. Because the apostles and the prophet have to work together.
1: Yeah.
0: And so now we don't have to wait no more.
3: When Pastor sent out the text last night and asked if some of us would share what the Lord did at Presence Conference this week, my first thought was this. Oh God, if I told those people what had happened to me all week long, it would blow their mind. And so I'm going to be transparent for a second. So I drew back in fear. In the middle of the presence of the Lord, in the middle of a week that, y'all, when I tell you we had church, we for the last 5 days, we have been 9:30 to 11 o'clock at night, nonstop, but for lunch in the house of the Lord. That's church. And in this season of my life, since we've moved here, just because things have been the way they've been, I've needed to have some freedom in finances, and so I've been driving Lyft. Well, and when you drive Lyft, you see a lot of stuff. You know, I'm down on High Street, and the naked dude with a hockey mask on and a samurai sword, you know, going all over the place. And the Lord touched me on the shoulder. Because you know, y'all, there's a lot of people on High Street that need Jesus. There are a lot of people on High Street that need Jesus. And one of the themes of Presence Conference is we're doing a tearing and we're coming out. And you know, the world comes out for all kinds of stuff. They don't care that they on High Street acting a fool. They don't care. They don't care. They don't care to be at 1-2-3 Pleasant and be talking about here's how you manifest demons and this is how you astral project. They don't care. They're not ashamed. Mm-hmm. And you know, we've got a scripture that says, if you're ashamed of me in public, I'll be ashamed of you before my Father. Mm-hmm. And so I just made up my mind. You know what? I am done being Have in the house of the Lord where Jesus died to make us free. I am done. I am done. And I'm not doing it anymore. So this is me, first, being obedient, and second, breaking off my own limitations because I'm done. I'm done. People are dying and going to hell, and I've got a revelation of Jesus Christ that I'm going to share with them. And I'm going to tell you something. I'm going to tell you one of the experiences on purpose, because I believe there's some people here this morning that really need a touch from Jesus. And I was in worship. The Lord called me to preach when I was 8 years old, by the way. Before that, he prophesied to my mom and dad that they would have a son and the Lord would call him into the ministry and he'd serve the Lord all the days of his life. Some days I do that good and some days not so great. And I ran from the call of God on my life. And I think sometimes there's value to that, because the weight of, you have to be obedient, but anybody that actually wants the microphone, I'm scared of them. Because it's a heavy thing, man, to stand and say something as it's coming from the Lord. It takes faith to do it. And the scripture says that we that do that are under a more severe judgment than the average person, because we're speaking the oracles of God, right? So I'm standing there in worship. All of a sudden, I see the Lord. And he walks up to me. And you know, I've been in ministry for so long. I'm often, you know, you'll see me up here doing one of these numbers. I'm interceding for the service. I'm praying. I'm asking the Lord what he's doing in the service. You know, I'm praying for y'all, that y'all would see Jesus the way he wants you to see him, that you would see yourself the way Jesus wants to see you. And that's a word for somebody right there. But all of a sudden, the Lord, I'm doing the same thing. I'm doing what I do. I'm doing what I'm called to do in a room full of prophets that have already prayed for the service, right? And it was my time to receive. And the Lord had to keep telling me, hey, stop striving and receive. Stop striving and receive. And I was like, all right, Lord, I'll stop striving and receive. And when I did, here comes Jesus walking up to me the way he has so many times. When I'm laying in a hotel room, my life is a freaking wreck. Everything has fallen apart. My wife, in the middle of a pastorate, my ex-wife, not this one. But I'm in the middle of pastoring, and my ex-wife is going sleeping with everybody she can sleep with, and then just says, it's me or Jesus. Which one do you want? And I said, well, that was a dumb question. And I chose Jesus. And I told Jesus. But I was a wreck, because I was like, Lord, I've seen you do miracles, and I'm going through this. I've seen you raise the dead, and I've seen him raise the dead, and I'm going through this. I've seen him open blind eyes in front of me. I've seen him open deaf ears. I've seen him grow limbs where there's no limbs. I'm going somewhere. Hold on with me. This isn't the look at Ken moment, because I'm just pressing your faith for more. And the Lord starts dancing with me. He's like, just receive. And he puts his hands on my hands, and here I am in the service dancing with Jesus. You know, and some of you all would think, holy cow, that's the weirdest thing I've ever heard. But there's some people in here this morning that have such a brokenness in their heart from what's been happening to them that they need to know that Jesus is real. And not only that Jesus is real, that he cares enough to step into your circumstance, no matter how messy it is, and meet you at your point of need. And there is a place. There is a place. The scripture says in Hebrews that Jesus passed through death, sat down at the right hand of the Father. He's the mediator of better promises, and a better covenant. And he said, you have access with boldness and confidence into the throne room of grace. And Ephesians says, we are seated with him in heavenly places. Now, I have a question. We're all sitting next to somebody. Can you reach over and touch them? Well, of course you can. Well, then why do we limit Jesus? If we're seated with him, that means we're in close enough proximity to touch him. And the scripture says we don't have a high priest that can't be touched by the feelings of our infirmities, right? You could touch him this morning. Not only can you, he wants to touch you where you are this morning. He wants you to know that you're loved. He wants you to know that it doesn't matter. And listen, y'all, there's going to be some people coming into our church. You know what some of what's going on this morning is for? Is because there's people that are coming with wounds. There's people that are coming off a high street. Because I'm going to go get some of them. Yeah. Yeah. Dave back in the back doesn't know this, but I walked into an Outback one day. And I'm sitting there having dinner, and I look over, and I was like, oh, there's Dave. I'm going to go say hi to Dave. You know what he was doing? Inviting somebody to church. I said, oh, I'm going to leave him alone. So he's out there going, getting some folks. Don't run out, because we're going to pray for you in a minute. So here I am being obedient to the Lord. And one of the things that I felt like we had more fun in some of the offering services than we had in the actual messages, which was hilarious. God was just moving. So I'm going to do an offertory, a little bit of one. Because, you know, we have prophetic presbytery. So you go in and three or four people prophesy over you and share some things with you and teach you how to process that. And the Lord this morning was like, I don't want you just to obey me. I want you to release a prophetic word to the people. And I want you to use part of your prophetic word to prophesy to the people. Mm-hmm. Because, you know, what Trina was doing, she was ministering out of the anointing and out of the healing. When the Lord heals you or the Lord blesses you, you have now birthed an anointing to carry to other people that need the same thing that you just went through. That's how good Jesus is. And some of you all, I don't know what my ministry is. What has the Lord done for you? What has he done for you? Whatever he's done for you, go find somebody.
2: America's 250th birthday to a memorable close. Matt Murphy, Fox News.
4: Stormy weather is helping to bring down sky-high temperatures that have been plaguing much of the eastern U.S.
5: Finally cooling off after it's been such a warm stretch here through the 4th of July holiday. A lot of rain last night across a lot of these areas. Temperatures in the mid-70s. Previous days we've been waking up in the upper 80s, maybe 90 degrees. So certainly a lot cooler out there right now. And it will be cooler today as you're looking at temperatures still summer-like, mid-80s, 85 degrees in New York City, only 75 back in Chicago. And actually in some of these locations, you're going to be trading in some of those really high temperatures for some pretty big rainfall totals taking all the way in the middle of next week. Mid-Atlantic up in the New York City area, in some cases maybe as much as 3 to 5 inches. So we're going to be seeing a soggy one in the next few days.
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9: I've actually had an issue at a stadium for a soccer game where I was wearing the opposing team's jersey. A group of 6-7 fans actually like tried to corner me to try and fight me because I was wearing the opposing team's jersey.
10: What soccer? What team?
9: Where was this? And mind you, I know what people are going to say. It was an MLS game.
7: Myron Metcalf.
11: I don't believe that.
10: Out of MLS game. When they snapping their fingers and dancing. When they snapping their fingers and dancing. When they're surrounding you.
11: They were not.
10: And singing songs.
11: That's maybe the most blatant lie I've ever heard. I mean, you're telling me a New York Red Bulls game versus New York FC. Yes. People are fighting. Stop it. But they also got in a fight at a UFL game yesterday.
7: Matt and Myron on ESPN Radio and on the ESPN app.
11: That was honestly like the worst lie anyone's ever. I mean,
10: I'm sorry.
11: If you're looking back at 8 years of Sunday morning with Matt Meyer, which we will do next week, that has to be the most blatant lie told on these airwaves.
10: I believe
11: that
10: because of where he
11: almost
10: was.
11: Got in a fight
10: in the Bronx
11: because you were wearing an MLS.
9: It was five dudes, man, surrounding one little measly chubby guy.
11: Yeah, I don't believe that.
9: I believe in the Bronx.
10: In the Bronx, I believe.
11: But now, you might have gotten a fight in the Bronx just because you're in the Bronx. It wasn't because of your MLS jersey.
9: Listen, man, I'm telling you. They take it seriously around there. And listen, I'm a Red Bulls fan. What can I say? Going into enemy territory with the opposing team's jersey.
11: So when you say they take it seriously, who? New York FC?
9: Well, yeah, they're supporters. So it's a rivalry.
11: Let me ask you. Okay, let me just say something real quick. I just want to just give 888 say ESPN.
9: Yeah.
11: If you are a New York FC fan, if you're a New York FC fan, if you exist in the world and you would like to take up for the fandom, call in 888 say ESPN. I want to hear one person who's a New York FC fan who has any thoughts about the New York Red Bulls and would even consider a confrontation against the fan, because Myron, I do not believe that happened.
10: I believe it happened. I believe Renee.
11: We've had all these people. I want you to think about something. We've had the whole world in our country, right? Have you seen any fights between countries here?
9: Yes.
10: Well, Paraguay was trying to fight everybody.
11: No, no, I'm saying fan fights. No. Have you seen any groups of fans trying to fight each other here? Any videos?
10: I haven't. But also, what does that say about us? That these countries have come here and they've cheered, they've been vocal, they've been passionate. No fights. But
11: I agree.
10: Every Sunday this fall, there's going to be a fight in the NFL stands with our fans. What does that say?
11: It says we're very violent, but that also says that there was not a fight between New York Red Bull and New York FC fans. That never occurred in any part of America.
9: Listen, I don't know if you've seen videos. I don't know if you've seen videos because we're obviously talking about the fans going after each other. After the Mexico-Ecuador game a few days ago, they got into it right in
11: the
9: center.
11: Where was that, though? That was
9: in Mexico. Yeah.
11: Okay, but again.
9: But it happened. Listen, I have very good sources. It also happened at a watch party in the area of Queens that I live in.
11: A watch party between New York FC and New York Red Bulls?
9: No, I'm talking about Mexico and Ecuador. I'm still talking about that.
11: Okay, fine. Mexico and Ecuador, maybe they don't like each other. You did not get in a fight with a New York FC fan.
9: I didn't get into a fight. They surrounded me. There was no punches thrown.
10: I believe it.
9: I was surrounded.
11: I have been the loudest mouth in the state of Kentucky for 20 years. I've said terrible things about the University of Louisville, the University of Tennessee, Indiana. No one's ever tried to fight me. And the idea that you got into a near fight at a New York FC game, I'm sorry.
9: I'm telling you, man, leaving Yankee Stadium, walking up the concourse.
10: You've been to Yankee Stadium, right? TV. It's not like where they show you.
11: I've been there. It's a nice.
10: Renee, you know, like they always show you like from the blimp.
9: They show you the scenic shot of the stadium.
11: There's another side to it.
9: Then you turn the corner and you're.
10: Where is the Empire State Building? Because I don't see it anywhere around here.
11: I do like going to Yankee Stadium and seeing people get off the train and going, "Oh, honey, this was not in the tour book."
10: They don't know. They did not see this in the brochure.
11: Yeah,
10: but I don't know. Nobody makes up almost getting into a fight.
11: Let me ask you a World Cup question here. I always am into the World Cup. You have gotten more into it this time. What has been the thing that makes you the most, like, what is it you've enjoyed the most? Is it the Team USA or is it something else?
10: The passion, the stories. I mean, just everything. I think the people around the World Cup, you got to give them a lot of credit. They've told the stories of these teams. So I feel like I can just appreciate the wins. Obviously, the USA and everything that they've done and what this means, I get that. But to hear about Cape Verde and like what this means to them.
11: They're the best story of the tournament, right?
10: I don't know how to pronounce the goalie's name necessarily, but I bought his jersey going into extra stoppage time.
9: Vozinha.
11: You bought the Cape Verde goalie jersey?
10: Online, I bought his jersey, no questions asked. Just because he was my hero of the event.
11: So, are you going to go? Had you heard of Cape Verde? I'd never even heard of it as a country. I didn't even know that was a country.
10: No, this goalie apparently went from 50,000 Instagram followers to almost
11: 22 million. Yeah.
10: I mean, so stories like that, stories where I feel like we know more about these teams than we ever have. The Messi stuff. Yes, Messi's great. To see Messi at the LeBron age, getting a hat trick. Yeah. So I think the sport has done a great job of promoting the storylines, and it makes us all appreciate the matches even more because we're getting into these matches that we may not have a rooting interest in, but we get the story.
11: I'm not surprised, Myron, that people have rallied around the Team USA. I expected that to happen. That's sort of like a nationalism thing. What I have been surprised about is how much people watch the other teams. The games that have not, like, the ratings for, like, today, Brazil's going to play Norway. The ratings for that are going to be through the roof, and that has been something that has surprised me. You know, everywhere you go, I was at the Reds game Friday night, and people were all crowded into around the TVs to watch Argentina Cape Verde. That's not something that I thought would happen, and that's been cool to see. But that's not what I like the most.
10: Yeah.
11: What I like the most is Zlatan. Okay, Zlatan has become my guy. Do you know why I like him? I think because he doesn't speak like 100% English, the fact that he has like 70% makes him so much more entertaining because he is so much harsher, Myron, than every other person on television. Yeah. So, for instance, I don't know if you watched when Australia played, I can't remember who they lost to, but they did penalty kicks, Morocco or whatever, and they lost, right? Zlatan comes after and he goes, when you do penalty kicks, you either hero or zero. He missed. He now zero. And I was like, that's so mean.
10: He doesn't care.
11: He does not care. And I appreciate that. I mean,
10: yesterday he was in studio wearing sunglasses. Like he doesn't care about whatever the rules are. Like I want to be in the pre-show meeting with him.
11: Yeah.
10: Because you know, like they're telling him like, hey man, you know, we want to try to keep, he's not listening to anything.
11: No,
10: you know,
11: he's like, just like just, he about Paraguay. He was like, they stink. Not good. Not how you play football. And like the way he says it, because he says so few words, it makes it that much more powerful.
10: He's become Soccer Barkley. Like he's become the guy that you tune into just because you want to know what he's going to say. And he has the credentials to say it.
11: He does. Like, and then pairing with Henri, who gives very like insightful analysis. Yeah, and then you get him and he's like, he stink.
10: Nah, he has been, I mean, the studio show has been incredible.
11: It has.
10: The storyteller has been incredible. The passion from the fans. And I think the social media element has been a little overboard. Sure. But just seeing super fans from other countries who are just enjoying the whole experience, that's been cool to watch too.
11: All right, so Dan is on the phone.
10: Okay.
11: Dan claims to be a fan of New York FC. Dan, are you there?
12: Yes, sir. What's up, guys? How y'all doing? Thanks for taking the call.
11: So do you believe Renee's story that he might have gotten jumped by New York FC fans?
10: Almost jumped.
12: My first question would be, Renee, what did you do? Because while it gets rowdy, it gets rowdy up in the Bronx, and soccer is one of those sports that folks just get riled up. See, I became a fan. I was living there in the Bronx, literally on 166 in Webster, around the corner from Yankee Stadium, when the team came to be. I had never had a soccer team, so I just kind of jumped on when they came into existence. And yeah, it gets rowdy, man. People get
11: fervent. What are you talking about? What are you getting rowdy about at a soccer game in the Bronx? What are you fighting about?
12: Your team's pushing. It's just one of those games that gets exciting. If you're a fan of the game, it's exciting when you go. And so,
10: I think some of the things we're saying is MLS. It's really just New York.
11: I think that's the Bronx.
10: What they're describing. The same things that can happen at that game can happen.
12: And then there's the Red Bulls that play out of town.
10: But it can also happen catching the 9 train, too. Like, all this stuff is like, it's just New York City. I think that's what they're,
11: New Yorkers don't realize. He must have been getting rowdy. He says rowdy gets rowdy. Were you being rowdy?
9: I was not. I'm not that kind of fan. I just go to watch the game. I don't get rowdy. I don't interact with people.
10: So people just saw you. They said, hey.
9: They saw me wearing the jersey. Yeah, they saw me wearing the jersey.
13: That just put me on Team Matt. I don't think this happened.
11: Dan, I want to ask you a question. Now that you've heard, if he was just wearing the jersey, do you think your fellow New York FC fans would just jump a guy who's just wearing a jersey?
12: I don't think so, but I can imagine a small portion of Bronxites getting beside themselves for sure. Absolutely.
10: Renee, was everybody wearing black leather jackets when they surrounded you?
9: No, there were no black leather jackets.
11: All right. Well, thank you, Dan, for at least acknowledging that there is a New York FC fan in the Bronx. I didn't know.
10: It also strikes me that New Yorkers wake up looking for a reason to be offended. You know what I mean? Like, they kind of like, their day starts with, who is going to mess with me? Right? Yeah. Like, that's kind of their
11: I will say to you, I love going to the Bronx for the Yankees games, and I love the food around the Bronx Yankees games. Like, there's a lot of really good food. I will say, though, if you're from out of town, you're coming to the Yankees game, don't wander off too far.
9: Do not go up the block. It's different.
11: It ain't
10: no Times Square up there, I'm telling you.
11: Stay in a very, like,
10: no You know, there's no Times Square up there.
11: You got to be very.
14: There is a careful. Square up there, but it's not Times Square.
10: Go to the game and get right back on the train. That's
11: coming up. That's we're going to play a game here. Name that Wildcat, one of our favorites. Plus, we'll make our predictions for all the big games today. That's next here on Matt and Myron on ESPN Radio.
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0: You like this song, Martin? This is a very American song. Good old boys are drinking whiskey and rye.
1: Who is this? Don't tell me.
0: Don McLean.
1: Don't. I said don't tell me.
0: You weren't going to get Don McLean.
1: American,
0: I mean, you. What were the chances you were going to guess Don McLean?
1: You didn't let me guess. How would you know? You didn't let me try it.
0: Because you never heard guessed him. It. You've never heard, unless you were guessing
1: UCLA. I've heard of
0: UCLA,
1: Don McLean, American
0: unless
1: Pie.
0: Unless you were guessing UCLA basketball players, no. You were not getting Don McLean.
1: I was guessing. I knew Don McLean. I know Don McLean.
0: Tune in for baseball action this Sunday. Dodgers host the Padres tonight, 6:30 Eastern on ESPN Radio and the ESPN app. Troy is on the phone. He's got something he wants to say to you, Meyer, and he's from North Carolina. Go ahead, Troy.
2: Actually, it's Tony, and I'm kind of figuring that will mess my name up. But
0: sorry,
1: he just guessed Troy.
2: That's okay, man. That's okay.
0: Right, my bad.
2: Troy,
0: bad.
2: Tony, that's close. But for Myron, my question was, are you going to beef up your security detail next time you go to New York?
1: Beef up my security? No, I lived in New York. I'm good over there. They know me. So, no, I'm not worried about
0: who knows you.
1: New York.
0: You always say they know me.
1: Who knows you in New York?
0: Nobody knows you.
1: Harlem, Bronx, I've been everywhere. New York,
0: Tony,
1: no, I lived
0: in
1: New York.
0: Tony, do you know it? Do you, or
1: caught the train
0: North
1: every
0: Carolina,
1: day.
0: But you
1: caught
0: you
1: the
0: don't
1: train
0: know.
1: Every day.
0: Tony,
1: was
0: people in New York don't know Myron, do they?
1: I know. Tony, I know New York.
2: I'm sure you do, my brother, but this is perfect because I knew Matt was going to throw something in there,
1: yeah.
2: And y'all will make a bit out of this. So yeah. I appreciate it. I love you guys, man. Love
0: Thank
2: you.
0: Thank you very much.
1: No, I'm comfortable in New York. I live there.
0: I'm more New York than you.
1: You're not more New York than me. I lived in New York. What are you talking about?
0: I've lived in New York more than you have.
1: Buddy, I was in the clubs when Lean Back came out, 2004. Like, what are you talking about? I'm basically with Fat Joe. Like, I was in the group, essentially. Like, what do you mean?
0: I was in the clubs. Listen,
1: what are you talking about?
0: So lean back.
3: You were leaning back with Remy Ma
1: no,
3: and Fat
1: come
3: Joe.
1: On. Are you kidding me? No,
0: you know what? I take it back.
1: Come on,
0: I didn't
1: man.
0: Know you were in the clubs leaning back. We like to play a game on this show where sometimes we get guests that lean back and that used to be Kentucky people, because I'm from Kentucky, and so it's called Name That Wildcat.
4: It's time for Name That Wildcat with Matt and Myron.
0: Now the goal is for me to guess who this person is. We'll see if I'm going to be able to do it. Renee, who is our contestant today?
3: I will do my best here. This Wildcat played for, obviously, Kentucky from 2016 to 2018.
0: Okay. What sport?
3: Football.
0: Football. Okay. 2016 to 2018. All right. Keep going.
3: Yep. He was a freshman All-American in 2016, two-time first-team All-SEC in 2017 and 18 as well.
0: All right. I know who it is.
3: No, you don't.
1: Is it
0: Lynn Bowden?
3: No.
0: Oh. Freshman All-American in
1: the
0: football?
1: Guy who plays for the Jaguars. What's his name?
0: Will Levis?
1: No. The defensive star.
0: Oh, you're talking about Josh Allen. Yes, Josh it's Allen. Josh Allen.
3: Oh,
0: right?
3: No.
0: Okay.
1: It's not Josh Allen.
0: Well, who was a freshman
1: Josh Hines Allen. I'm sorry. He changed his name.
0: Who was a freshman All-American from 2016 to 2018? Yeah, I don't know. All right, give me one more guess.
1: Not Josh Allen?
3: All right, this Wildcat was drafted in the fourth round of the NFL draft in 2019.
0: I mean, Benny Snell? Did I get it? Okay, there we go. All right, it had to be Benny Snell. Yeah, well, I know Benny Snell. I would have thought, okay. All right, so he's going to come on here with us.
3: That's the plan.
0: Okay,
1: Benny
0: all right,
1: Snell.
0: Good.
1: Okay.
0: All right, Benny Snell. They call him Mr. Snell. Yeah, Myron.
1: He was a heck of a running back.
0: All right, one person writes in, looking forward to Benny Snell. One person writes in, Matt, I have a question. I would like to hear Myron's thoughts about countries that are playing. Brazil plays Norway today. When you say Brazil and you say Norway to Myron, what comes to his mind? That's a good question. When I say Brazil, Myron, this is one of the great footballing countries of all time. What comes to your mind?
1: Brazil, and I think Carnival. which I've been invited to. Haven't had a chance to get there yet. I think just the people are amazing.
0: Hang on a second. What do you mean you've been invited to?
1: I've been invited. I've been invited.
0: I mean, isn't everyone invited? It's like a free event for the public.
1: From someone from Brazil is what I'm saying. I've been invited.
0: But there are, I think there are
1: 300
0: million people from Brazil.
1: Do you know
0: Brazil.
1: Anybody from Brazil? Okay, then I rest my case. I've been personally invited by someone from Brazil. I think Carnival, you know, just the passion around the sport, you know.
0: Norway.
1: Do they do the bagpipes up there? What's
0: No, that's Scotland is the bagpipes.
3: They don't drink the bars dry.
0: Not Scotland. Hold on. Norway is the one they do in soccer. They've been doing the row. Right, they've been doing. You know, row. Have you seen that where they all row? Have you seen that?
1: Oh, that's yeah.
3: As a true New Yorker, you should have seen the Norwegians sitting in the train cars doing the row chant.
1: Okay,
3: on the floor.
1: Yeah, that's I don't. Yeah, don't
0: they also have one of the great players in the one of the great players in the world is the guy with the long blonde hair, Haaland. He's been all, you know, he's one of the sort of faces of the world.
1: You know, I was surprised by in some of those European teams snuck some brothers onto those teams. I was shocked by it. It was a couple of dudes where I'm like, hold on a second, man.
0: Of the European team, like France.
1: Yeah, it's like when a kid shows up magically, a 6'10 power forward in some suburban district. All of a sudden, like that, it felt like that a little bit to me. Like,
0: well, I don't.
1: What do you mean your mom got a new job down the street?
0: Europe is a very diverse continent.
1: I've been shocked.
0: Maybe you should travel more. You did not. I mean, there are large black populations in much of Europe.
1: Yeah, I mean, yeah, but.
0: So you're suggesting maybe you don't think it's all.
1: I don't know that everybody, you know, maybe some off the book stuff happening, but that's okay. I love seeing it, man. It's been fun to watch. I turn on these shows, and I'm like, wait, wow, how diverse is that? Like Germany had one of the most diverse teams in the whole World Cup.
0: Well, Germany lost, but France does.
1: Amazing.
0: The Netherlands.
1: I think that's one of the things that's like bringing everybody in. You see that a lot of these countries look like us, and I don't think a lot of people knew that. You
0: I
1: know?
0: Think a lot of people knew it. I don't think you necessarily
1: knew
0: it.
1: I don't think anybody knew Germany had. I don't know if anybody thought Germany had as many brothers as they did. I think that surprised Germany. Like, I think the coach came out for the first game and he was like, are you sure?
3: You think that's why they got eliminated?
0: Okay, come on now. You got to stop. You tune into baseball action this Sunday. Oh, I already said this. The Dodgers play the Padres. Those are also two teams that seem to play each other every day.
1: A lot.
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18: 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A couple of matches going on the men's side right now. Number 3 seed Felix Auger-Aliassime dropping the first set to Alejandro Dedovic-Fokina 7-6. Dedovic-Fokina up 6-5.
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20: 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I continue to believe, and I think there's evidence in a lot of our, in a number of our selections over the years that we're at our best when we are hyper aligned, connected with our skill development experts, really targeting the skills and the tools that we think we are best capable of influencing and refining or tweaking or maybe adding something to, adding on. 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So that's really where a lot of the fun, a lot of the art comes in, is to, sort of painting the entire picture. And how do we identify not only the loud tools, but the tools that we are going to be able to turn into really, at the end of the day, major league skills.
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21: 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Obviously an important one for the Pirates. A little disappointing in the All-Star news. Understand Paul Skene's going, but eager to see if Braxton Ashcraft or somebody else will replace him. Anyway, hope you enjoy the baseball game today here on the Pirates Radio Network.
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18: Baseball greetings from Nationals Park in Washington, D.C. This afternoon, the Pirates going for a series win. It's the finale in this three-game set against the Washington Nationals. And we welcome you into the booth. Joe Block and John Wehner with you here this afternoon. Charlie Borges back at our Network Control Center. Pat Malley, our producer-engineer, with us here in the booth, getting you ready for some baseball as the Pirates winning yesterday morning. The game started earlier because of the Independence Day holiday here in our nation's capital. A 7-1 victory for the Pirates, and doing so without the aid of an extra base hit, finding their way on often and early and building a 5-1 lead over the first couple of innings. And more strong pitching from Braxton Ashcraft. He got the win yesterday to go to 9-3, gave up a run in 5 2/3 innings and struck out 7, including 5 in a row after allowing the only run of the day. That was a leadoff home run by James Wood on the first pitch of the afternoon. So then he rebounds with 5 straight strikeouts. The Pirates on the other side, they had pulled off a double steal of home in the first inning. Connor Griffin became the youngest ball player to steal home since Bryce Harper did so with the Nationals back in 2012. And then the Pirates added on 4 runs as the Nationals employed an opener yesterday. And 4 of those 5 runs in the first couple of innings charged to the opener, Carson Palmquist, who was assessed the loss in the game yesterday. So today, for the Pirates, it's going to be Bubba Chandler. And Chandler, as you know, has been throwing a lot more strikes as of late. A 23-year-old rookie has been really good against right-handed batters and improving against left-handed batters, and that's something that the Nationals will feature a good deal of here in their lineup today. And Rock will give us those lineups coming up in just a little bit as well. And for the Nationals, it'll be Cade Cavalli
0: And Cavalli, the right-hander, originally was scheduled to pitch tomorrow, but baseball has handed him a suspension from a bench-clearing incident on Tuesday, and he's appealing this suspension, likely going to be tomorrow, usually the first work day afterward, Monday. Baseball will render a decision on the appeal, so the Nationals are taking advantage of him since he's still active on the roster. He'll pitch on 4 days' rest, and Cavalli's been very good on 4 days' rest so far this year, a 2.21 ERA with an 11-1 strikeout-to-walk ratio in those seven starts on 4 days' rest. So he'll go instead of Miles Michaelis today. It'll be the right-hander Cavalli, but the Pirates have hit him well, including earlier this year. They scored four runs off him in an inning and a third, and he came out of the game there with his shortest start of the season. He has a 9.95 ERA lifetime against the Pirates. So Cavalli for the Nationals, Chandler for the Pirates here today. And the Nationals making some roster moves before the game. Eddie Jean is being recalled, and he was with the Pirates for a number of years, including in spring training one of those years. If he pitches today, he'll be making his major league debut. Weather-wise, still very hot here. I know the weather broke back home, but still going to be in the probably mid-90s, maybe even tickling the upper 90s here. Very humid. And a good day, though, for baseball here from our nation's capital. And coming up next, I'll have a visit with the Pirates manager, Donnie Kelly, and then baseball coming up from Washington, D.C. The Pirates and the Nationals here in Game 3 of this series. It's all coming up right here on the Pirates Radio Network, presented by Iron City and IC Light.
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5: Welcome back to Pirates Pregame. The Pirates going for a three-game series victory in our nation's capital here at Nationals Park. And Joe Block along with the Pirates manager, Donnie Kelly. And yesterday, on Independence Day, a 7-1 Pirates win. You got to like those big early leads, too. I think that probably changes the way that the guys play and maybe the way that you can manage later on in the game, too.
6: Yeah, no doubt. To jump out, 1-0 in the first and then Wood hit the homer on the first pitch, and it's 1-1 to bounce back in the second, put up four, get a 5-1 lead, and then Ashcraft settled into a nice rhythm there and was able to get into the sixth inning and had a really good start. And I think that the two runs we added on late, too, were really big.
5: Yeah, and the rhythm of Ashcraft, that home run by Wood, seventh leadoff home run this year. This guy is really good. But after that, five straight strikeouts. Does that tell you something about –

0: and extinguish a rally.
1: Yeah, there's no doubt. And I think it's a couple things. He's got really good stuff, first. Mm-hmm. Second, he throws strikes with all of it, so guys can't just sit on one pitch. And then when he does throw a sinker, mm-hmm. It's more effective because he's in the zone with his other pitches. They have to respect the curveball, slider, four-seam. And they just can't sit on the sinker, and it's more effective to get the ground balls.
0: Yeah, end of the game yesterday too. Your lineup, 7 runs, no extra base hits to be able to manufacture all those runs. Pirates really hitting well with runners in scoring position the last, I don't know, a couple weeks or so, especially in this series. Why do you think they were able to be so effective without a double, triple, or a home run yesterday?
1: Yeah, it's that's impressive. And we talked a little bit after the game yesterday. The base running I thought was really good. Mm-hmm. To get the double steal in the first where Griff stole home was great. And then, Callahan with the big bunt for a base hit. I think that just stacking those together, it all adds up. And, it sounds so, I don't know if cliche is the right word, but mm-hmm. when we're hitting with runners in scoring position, we end up scoring a lot of runs. And when we don't, those are the games after that, are frustrating. And there's nobody that gets more frustrated in those moments than the players. But yesterday they found a way with runners in scoring position to come up with some big hits.
0: And you want to make sure you got an early run, so you put on that delayed double steal, or however you want to call that play. We see that with teams first and third sometimes. And why was that effective for the Pirates? And I think maybe because they didn't throw through the day before, right?
1: Yeah, there's a lot of scouting that the staff does going into a series, and we talk about it. And sometimes there's opportunities to be able to do that, and sometimes there's not. I think that Reynolds and Griff ran that great, and we were able to score.
0: How about for you yesterday, obviously such a milestone for our country on Independence Day, spending it in Washington, D.C. How did you observe the holiday after the Pirates had that early game?
1: Yeah, early game, 11 o'clock. Yeah. It was crazy. Afterwards, it felt like kind of like an off day. Mm-hmm. It was nice to get the W early on, and then the team did a really cool thing and had a ballroom at the hotel and for, families and everybody to hang out. It was really, really awesome.
0: Yeah, to be able to observe the holiday all together here in Washington. And yesterday night, the All-Stars were named throughout baseball, and Paul Skenes is the Pirates representative. Tell us about that experience and be able to inform him that he got to be an All-Star.
1: Yeah, I mean, Paul is one of the best pitchers in Major League Baseball, and he should be an All-Star every single year the way that he can pitch, and I think totally deserving of his third one in a row. And I think a little, surprised, frustrated for some other guys on the team that personally I feel deserve to go. And we'll see this week how everything shakes out, but, definitely have some guys in the clubhouse that deserve to be on the team as well.
0: Yeah, no doubt. We'll talk about it, I'm sure, throughout the day today, some of the Pirates candidates that might be replacements for the All-Star team. And today for you, it's going to be Bubba Chandler on the hill. And for him, throwing more strikes, certainly, over the last several starts, maybe a month worth of starts, is this helping him get on his way to realizing his potential?
1: There's no doubt. He's showing growth every time he goes out, learning how to slow the game down against really good Phillies team, went into the seventh inning. He continues to get better, I think, much like the other guys, Paul, including Paul. We lose sight of the fact Paul's in his third year, third All-Star game. Mm-hmm. The expectations are so high. The hype around Bubba when he was coming up through the minor leagues and gets to the big leagues, there's so much expectation. And there's a learning curve. And I think that as he's continued to, get innings, get pitches, learn how to slow things down, he's only going to continue to get better.
0: Yeah, you bring up a good point. When one of your teammates is perhaps the best pitcher ever through the first 2 years of a starting pitcher's career in the history of baseball, or at least the last 100 years or so, it's easy to forget that, hey, he's a rookie, and usually guys have bumps along the way.
1: There's no doubt, and that's what you're looking for, is just him slowing down, and he's done a good job of that, getting back in the strike zone, and he has elite stuff, and he's going to be a great starting pitcher. It's just taking it step by step to get there.
0: Against a good Nationals lineup today, and the Nationals go with Cade Cavalli. Your experience against him, a scouting report on this Nationals pitcher here today.
1: Yeah, we faced him at home earlier this season. He's got really good stuff, big guy. that throws hard, and talking about another guy that's continued to get

0: better himself. It should be a good matchup, and looking forward to it today.
1: Yeah, looking forward to the game. Winner takes the series. Pirates and Nationals here from Washington, D.C. And Donnie, thanks for some time. Good luck today.
0: Thanks, Joe.
1: That's the Pirates manager, Donnie Kelly. Coming up next, John Wehner and I rejoin you right here on the Pirates Radio Network, presented by Iron City and IC Light.
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1: Back with you from Washington, D.C., the Pirates and the Nationals here in the series finale this afternoon. And earlier, if you were with us on the Pirates Insider Show with Jason Mackey, he talked with Pirates General Manager Ben Cherington. And Ben was kind enough to give us an update on some of the Pirates on the injured list.
4: Let's get to some injury updates. Ben, the last time we talked, you said O'Neill Cruz was down in Florida ramping up his rehab. Curious how that's going. What was it, his next steps be as well?
5: Yep, he's been in Florida progressing well. He's getting into just gripping and swinging the bat. You know, we got to obviously let those bones fully heal. And, you know, we've had checkups here, regular checkups. We're seeing healing. And as he's telling us that his hand feels good enough, that swinging progression will ramp up. So it's going to be a little bit longer. I think we're certainly looking at past the All-Star break. At this point, we're hoping it's not too long past the All-Star break.
4: Still thinking in July, Ben?
5: Right now, we're confident it will be. Okay. And I think we'll have a better idea a week from now.
4: Okay. And Spencer Horwitz also down there. What's he looking like right now?
5: Relatively similar, situation. He's in Florida, again, progressing well. Obviously, it's a different injury with a hammy. He can do all the baseball activity other than running. The base running, running and the base running progression will be the last thing. Similar in the sense that we're looking past the All-Star break at this point, and we're hoping it's not too far past the All-Star break.
4: Ben, Wilbur Dotel threw a live BP session here on Friday. We see him moving around and doing some things. Just what we heard in Washington, he came out of that well. What have you heard, and what's next for Wilbur?
5: Yeah, he threw a live, as you said, up to 98 during that live. It's a good indication that he's, if you're going to hit 98 in a live BP, there's usually a little, maybe a tick extra in a real game. So it's a good indication that the velo's there. He's feeling good. He came out of that feeling, reporting feeling really well. And when he had made when he had pitched in Altoona that time and we kind of hit pause, there wasn't any concern about injury. He just didn't report feeling as well as we wanted him to report feeling. And so we decided, all right, let's just take a couple of days and settle this thing down. So he went back into a live BP, came out of that feeling really good, anticipate him now getting back into a rehab outing, a minor league rehab outing, sometime early this week, hopefully Tuesday.
4: Ben, Evan Sisk went on the injured list with left elbow inflammation. Last we talked to Donnie, I think he was still sort of getting evaluated. Is there anything additional you can tell us? What's sort of the scope on what Evan's looking at?
5: Yeah, I think we'll have a better sense after tomorrow. We'll get back to Pittsburgh. He'll get seen. Based on the information we have right now and how he's reporting, we are optimistic that this can be on the shorter timeline side of things. But it is an elbow, and so, we want to make sure, and we'll have a little bit better idea once he gets seen back at Pittsburgh early in the week.
1: And that's a look at the Pirates' latest injury news from Pirates General Manager Ben Cherington on the Pirates Insider Show with Jason Mackey just a little bit ago. And last night, the All-Stars were named. The Pirates, at least for now, have one representative. Paul Skeens will go to an All-Star game for the third straight season to begin his career. No Pirate had ever gone to the All-Star game his first three seasons, and he's the first Pirate to go 3 years in a row since Andrew McCutchen went 5 years in a row at the earlier part of the last decade. And there's only been three Pirate pitchers to ever go to three All-Star games in a row. The last was Elroy Face, the great Baron of the bullpen, the ace reliever of the Pirates, 59, 60, and 61. So congratulations go out to Paul Skeens. Of course, a case can be made for some other Pirates with this very good offense that they have. But again, more of a depth of a lot of good hitters that make a great offense. And Brandon Lau behind Luis Arraez and Bryce Terang in OPS among National League second basemen. But no one has more home runs nor RBIs at the position. So, at least for now, Lau is out. He has never played in an All-Star game. He has been named an All-Star twice in the past with Tampa Bay. And replacements can be named for players that will not participate. Though, if Skeens does indeed pitch on Sunday, next Sunday, it doesn't have to be a Pirate to replace him once he's been named an All-Star. That means that satisfies the requirement for every team to be represented. So we'll see if that takes place. Of course, Braxton Ashcraft and Brian Reynolds can state their cases as well. When we come back here from Washington, we'll have this afternoon's starting lineups, and then the winner will take the series, the Pirates and the Nationals in Game 3. That's all coming up right here on the Pirates Radio Network, presented by Iron City and IC Light.
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1: 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And by Coppers, protecting what matters, preserving the future. 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
1: And it's time to hear today's starting lineups. With those, here's John Wehner.
13: Thank you, Joe. 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First, for your Pittsburgh Pirates, Donnie Manager's, Donnie Kelly's Pirates are at an even 500 at 45-45. That puts them at fourth place in the NL Central, 10.5 games back of the first place Milwaukee Brewers. Leading off for your Bucks will be the shortstop, Connor Griffin. Brandon Lau will bat second and play second base. The designated hitter today is Brian Reynolds, who'll hit third. In the cleanup spot in right field, Esmerlin Valdez batting fifth. At first base, Ryan O'Hearn. Nick Gonzalez starts third. He hits sixth in the seventh spot behind the plate. It's Andy Rodriguez. Tyler Callahan will play left field and hit eighth. In the ninth spot, it's Jake Mangum playing center. And starting for the Bucks will be right-hander Bubba Chandler. Bubba making his 18th appearance, his 17th start. His record is 3-8. His earned run average, 4.62. For your Pirates again, Connor Griffin, Brandon Lau, Brian Reynolds are your top three. This is Marilyn Valdez, Ryan O'Hearn, Nick Gonzalez in the middle. Bottom three, Andy Rodriguez, Tyler Callahan, Jake Mangum, and Bubba Chandler getting the start. For the Washington Nationals, they're managed by Blake Butera. Their record, 46-44. They're in fourth place in the NL East, 7.5 games back of the pace-setting Atlanta Braves. Leading off for the Nats in right field, James Wood. Luis Garcia Jr. will bat second. He's at first base. Third baseman hits third. That's Curtis Meade. C.J. Abrams is in fourth spot. He's at shortstop. The left fielder bats fifth. Dalen Lyle. Dylan Cruz, the center fielder, is in sixth hole. Batting seventh, the designated hitter, Jose Tena. Porter Vivas, the second baseman, bats eighth. In the ninth spot behind the plate, Kiebert Ruiz. And pitching for the Nats, right-hander Cade Cavalli. Cavalli, 5-4, a 3.69 ERA. He's making his 19th start of the year. The Nats lineup once again, James Wood, Luis Garcia Jr., Curtis Meade, C.J. Abrams, Dalen Lyle, Dylan Cruz, Jose Tena, Porter Vivas, Kiebert Ruiz, with Cade Cavalli making his 19th start. Umpires for today's game, the crew chief will call balls and strikes. That's Mark Wegner. Carlos Torres is at first. Nate Tomlinson at second. Bruce Dreckman at third. And we'll have today's action for you coming up in a few moments right here on the Pirates Radio Network.
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1: Baseball coming your way from our nation's capital. It's the Pirates and the Nationals here in the series finale. Pirates have an opportunity to make this a winning road trip, and it's no guarantee when you think about the quality of opponents that they're facing here in this stretch through July. And you would think, hey, a winning road trip would be a good one for the Pirates here if they could win today.
13: For sure. Yeah, this is a tough little stretch. After today, we got a couple tough series coming up at PNC Park. So, yeah, it was a nice job splitting in Philly. Split the first two games here, and got a tough customer, though, in Cade Cavalli, coming off maybe a career-best start. Hard-throwing righty with some pretty good breaking stuff.
1: And the Pirates, though, owning a 9.95 ERA against him. And that's only in two outings, and that last outing that he had earlier this year, shortened just an inning and a third. And so a little bit different. Now, Cavalli went out there. There's been some talk whether the game was supposed to start at 1 or 1.05 today. And Cavalli's just waiting around. He already completed all his warm-up tosses. This game is on NBC. And so they're waiting around. The red hat is saying, okay, we got to wait till 1.05 before the first pitch. So Cavalli's just loafing around the mound right now. He began his warm-up tosses a little bit too soon, I guess.
13: Yeah, a game almost never starts on time. Almost always 2 or 3 minutes after the scheduled time. So I thought it was odd that he got out there so early. But obviously with a network game, umpires don't want them to miss any pitches. So now we're off.
1: Red tops for the homestanding Nationals. Pirates with the traveling gray tops and bottoms here today. Cavalli ready. Here's the first pitch of the ball game, and it's a strike on the outer edge. Mark Wagner calls him as he sees him. He's the crew chief with Carlos Torres on at first base, Nate Tomlinson at second base, and Bruce Streckman umpiring at third. 92 degrees at game time, and the breaking ball just misses off the plate. One ball, one strike.
13: Yeah, throws pretty hard, Cavalli. Averages over 96, but the fastball's been getting hit. Not so much with his off-speed stuff. Knuckle curve, sweeper, changeup.
1: The pitch, and Griffin takes inside. It's 2-1.
13: I would say the knuckle curve, probably the pitch he likes to throw the most of the three off-speed pitches.
1: Pirates saw him earlier this year. Here's a 2-1. Griffin swinging a miss. 2-2 now. Probably going to benefit someone like Griffin, you know, second time around seeing some of these opposing starters.
13: Yeah, I think any time you get familiar with your opponent and as you accrue service time, you face these teams more and more, you're going to get more comfortable.
1: 2-2 is swung on and dribbled right up the first baseline. It'll go foul. Washington in the field today. Daylen Lyle in left. Dylan Cruz is in center. James Wood is in right. Curtis Mead at third. C.J. Abrams at short. Yorbit Bibas at second base. Luis Garcia Jr. is at first. And Keibert Ruiz back behind the plate.
13: Yeah, I know some hitters, well, there's obviously video, but I think it helps if you know, kind of keep a notebook of the pitchers you faced. Try to remember how they threw to you, what kind of stuff they had, maybe something you had trouble with.
1: Here's a 2-2 upstairs, and it's 3-2. Something to jog your memory, maybe, right?
13: Yeah, I was too dumb to do that, but that would have been very helpful. It's like, oh, I faced him before? Yeah, no recollection.
1: But then guys change, too. So if you have something written down, maybe it's changed by the time you face him again. Here's a swing and a comebacker. Pass the mound to short, charging Abrams, and he'll hold on to it. Griffin too fast. It's an infield hit for Connor Griffin.
13: Yeah, once again, you know, Abrams just not in a position to make a throw. He had time to get around it. It would have been a tough play, but I thought it was worthwhile to get a throw off. But, you know, again, he had time to field that ball on his right side. He opted to get it on his left side on a slow chopper. You can get around it as an infielder. And so, from glove to hand, I don't think he had a handle, so he chose to hold on to it.
1: Well, Griffin will benefit, and so will the Pirates. They got off to an early lead yesterday and coasted. Brandon Lau drove in two yesterday. He's batting here against the right-hander Cavalli. Here's the pitch. Swing and a miss, strike one. Lau at 242, 20 home runs and 60 RBIs.
13: Really hoping that he's a late add. I thought he was very deserving of making the All-Star team. Disappointment after hearing the news. Just one representative from the Pirates.
1: And a toss over, and Griffin and his 19 steals are back. Yeah, for Lau, the fans voted in Ozzie Albies. And probably the top performer at second is either Lau or Bryce Terang, depending on how you like to look at the numbers. And so Luis Arraez may be in that mix somewhat. And every team's going to have somebody. Swinging a bunt, foul, and two strikes. Lau doesn't often bunt. So Arraez does make it from the National League.
13: Yeah, that was a bit of a surprise. I mean, always been a good hitter. Not all that productive in terms of power.
1: And I'm just kind of glancing through here, but I don't know if the Giants had anybody else, so that might be why.
13: I thought they had...
1: Who do they have? I'm just
13: pitcher,
1: glancing.
13: Webb.
1: Oh, Logan Webb did make it. You're right.
13: That's why I was surprised.
1: Yeah. So Terang not on there. And you know, to me, the two best second basemen in the league are Lau and Terang.
13: Without a doubt.
1: And neither right now are All-Stars. But that sometimes changes. Two strikes on Lau. Toss over to first, and Griffin is back. So the Pirates stole four bases yesterday, and they stole four bases the day before against this Nationals outfit. They hadn't stolen four in back-to-back games since 1987.
13: Oh, wow.
1: And the last time they stole four or more in back-to-back games against the same team was 1979.
13: That I believe. A lot of stolen bases back then.
1: Yeah, Omar Moreno chiefly among them in both of those games against the Mets at Shea Stadium. So he could foul back and still two strikes. Sometimes I like to say these things because maybe you remember the game. It was a 15-inning game in September. John Stern singled off Jim Bibby, who came in for Rooker late in that 15th inning. Anyways, the Mets won game one of those two games in September out at Shea in 15 innings. So that's why the Pirates got four stolen bases, a couple of extra innings. And this could be rolled a balk here, excuse me. I was looking at Jim Bibby's name.
13: Yeah, just to throw over. I didn't see a lot.
1: Oh, that's three disengagements. He lost track.
13: Oh, no kidding. I was going to say, I didn't see anything with the move.
1: And that's what it is. Yeah, he already had thrown over twice.
13: I don't know if I've ever seen that.
1: It's the second time I've seen it. And what's the rule been around for 4 years now? Four seasons? Here's the pitch. Swing and a miss. Lau down on strikes. Still advances the runner to second, though. Somehow. One out. And now Brian Reynolds will bat with a man in scoring position. He's been really good in that scenario. He's 10 for his last 17 with runners in scoring position. Has generated 55 runs batted in. Cavalli lifts a leg and looks back to second. Griffin has stolen 19. And so, you know, you think about it, at least entertaining the thought of trying to get to third with less than two outs. Griffin entered today only four more in the National League with more stolen bases. And it's inside for a strike right on the inner edge, perhaps, to Reynolds. O'Neill Cruz still ahead of Griffin in the stolen base department. And you talk about the worthy All-Stars. If Cruz hadn't gotten hurt, that guy was going to be an All-Star for the first time, I think. Swinging a ground ball right up first. And that advances Griffin to third, but now two outs as Reynolds bounces out. He was the only player on a 30-30 pace, and I was looking at it today. Cruz, if he kind of kept on the same pace he'd been playing on and was stayed healthy, he'd have 19 or 20 home runs right now. He'd have 29 or 30 steals right now. And no one's doing that in baseball this season.
13: Yeah. Well, that was encouraging news that they are still hopeful that he'll be back in the lineup sometime in July.
1: If you heard Ben Cherington on with Jason Mackey on the Pirates Insider Show today, getting you that update. Griffin at third with two gone for ace Marilyn Valdez. Pirates rookie. Swing and a miss. Strike one from Cavalli.
13: And thankfully, because of guys like Valdez and Jake Mangum, Pirates have still been productive offensively without O'Neill Cruz.
1: Yeah, as good as Cruz is, you can kind of weather the storm because of their production. Here's an 0-1. Swinging a foul back. Valdez hitting 500 with runners in scoring position. 8-4-16. He's hitting 333 overall, a 9-game hitting streak, slugging at 712.
13: Yeah, so you've gotten the slug from Valdez that you lost with Cruz. You're getting the speed from Mangum. Plus, he's hitting well over 300.
1: Yeah.
13: Since Cruz went on the IL.
1: Mark Wagner, the plate umpire, had a brief conversation with Cavalli, the pitcher.
13: Yeah, given the catcher some time, that foul ball, I think, might have got him in the mask.
1: Griffin can get a big lead off third here with two outs and two strikes on Valdez. No score, first inning. Cavalli comes home, way outside. One ball, two strikes. Now, Valdez, since June the 19th, second in OPS in all the baseball, behind the Nationals first baseman Luis Garcia Jr. Now 1-2, and the pitch. Valdez strikes out swinging, went for that slider down and away, and the inning ends. So a leadoff hit, left stranded at third. We're through a half inning, it's the Pirates nothing, and Bubba Chandler takes the mound. We'll be back after this on the Pirates Radio Network, presented by Iron City and IC Light.
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1: Bubba Chandler takes the mound for the Pirates as the Nationals come to bat here in the home half of the first inning. And he'll face James Wood, who homered on the first pitch of the game yesterday. He'll take outside for ball one. An immediate threat in the box for Washington. And the pitch a little bit away. Now 2-0 on Wood, who has hit 7 leadoff home runs this year. 23 all told. That's third most in the National League.
13: It'll be interesting to see how he handles these lefties. He's been really good against righties.
1: And it's inside 3-0.
13: And I think the walks are the big one. He has been better with his command. In the month of June, walked 3-1 start. Two or less than the others.
1: Four-pitch walk to start James Wood.
13: You know, that's the one thing, you know, with Bubba and, you know, that big arm and maybe trying to be too fine at times. If the fastball command's there, he's going to be tough to hit. But if he can't get ahead against this lineup.
1: And the first one's in for a strike.
13: Yeah, I think like pitching after Braxton Ashcraft would encourage you to pound the zone. Ashcraft, he didn't have his best command yesterday, but still, always on the attack.
1: And south side here. Count even, one ball, one strike on Garcia, who's been the hottest hitter in baseball over the last couple weeks.
13: And to say that about Braxton, he didn't have his best command yesterday. He still threw two-thirds of his pitches for strikes.
1: Now a strike. And it's 1-2. And sometimes command can still mean strikes. It's just that you're living in the heart of the plate and guys will hit you real hard. And it didn't happen with Ashcraft either. And the pitch swung on, popped up. Third base side, Nick Gonzalez there this afternoon, right at the bag. And he'll make the catch. It'll be ruled in fair territory. That's the first out, second batter. Hot hitter Garcia is retired. Pirates in the field today. Tyler Callahan gets a start in left field with Mangum in center. Valdez is in right. Gonzalez at third with Griffin and Lau in the middle. O'Hearn across the diamond at first. And Andy Rodriguez pairing up with Bubba Chandler. Now Curtis Meade takes a strike at the knees.
13: I like that, at the knees. I think he's been doing a better job of that, throwing that fastball down in the zone for strikes.
1: Here's an 0-1, and a swing fly ball, center field, deep but playable, Mangum, shy of the track. And he'll grab it for the second out. And then talking with him a couple weeks ago, that's by design. He had found that the hitters were starting to notice anything up is going to be the fastball, and so they were going for it, and then maybe varying it a little bit. And they give up on that fastball, he said, too, sometimes when it's low in the zone like that.
13: Yeah, especially if you know a guy that's predominantly fastball heavy and up in the zone, that's where you're going to look. And so, you know, if it's up, you're going to let it fly. If it's low, you're going to let it go.
1: And Abrams swings and lofts one to deep right, but playable. For Valdez, he'll make the catch in a quick inning for Bubba Chandler. Retires the side on 11 pitches after that four-pitch walk. And we're through one, no score here on the Pirates Radio Network, presented by Iron City and IC Light.
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1: Second inning coming up from Washington. We're scoreless. 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Ryan O'Hearn will start it off against Cade Cavalli of the Nationals. Right-hander delivers, and it's a little bit down for ball one. Nick Gonzalez and then Andy Rodriguez to follow. Third baseman Meade playing up the baseline, but about toes near the grass for O'Hearn. Here's the pitch. Swing and a foul. Why might a third baseman play that way for a guy that doesn't bunt?
13: Yeah, a good question. That's a wonderful question. I mean, I think there's times that you'll play in if a hitter has a thought of bunting, and a guy like O'Hearn's not hitting many ground balls to the left side anyhow. But yeah, with O'Hearn, there's no reason for it.
1: Here's a 1-1 pitch. Swing and a miss. One ball, two strikes. Cavalli staying away with that fastball a good bit so far from those lefty hitters. Meade retreated after the first strike came in. Now it's outside, two balls and two strikes. Change up moving quite a bit. Started away and then ended up way outside. Cavalli inputs the pitch that he'd like to throw on his hip with the PitchCom system. Here's a 2-2 coming in tight that time, 3-2. Cutter. Pretty firm cut fastball at 95 miles an hour. Definitely had some movement on it.
13: Yeah, it's funny because it doesn't show that he throws a cutter.
1: Here's the 3-2. And it's ball four outside. So again with that away fastball, but O'Hearn sizing it up, draws the walk to start the inning.
13: You know, whether he does it on purpose or not, I mean, there are times, of course, fastballs move. Sometimes they sink. Sometimes they run. Sometimes they cut. Maybe he tries to manipulate it a bit. But that's really a true cutter, though. A fastball that's maybe 1 or 2 miles per hour slower than your fastball. 3 miles per hour slower than your fastball.
1: Here's the pitch. And a swing and a miss, strike one to Nick Gonzalez.
13: Yeah, a lot of these pitchers now, their pitch is classified as a cutter. And it's coming in 6-7 miles per hour under his fastball. And that doesn't make sense, because that's not how a cutter I know is supposed to work.
1: Here's an 0-1, and a swing and a foul.
13: Because you're literally on the side of the ball, and you make the ball cut, and you're throwing it like a fastball. And it doesn't typically break down very much. It kind of stays on the same plane and just runs away from a righty if you're a right-handed pitcher. Like an outlighter, it had a different spin than say a slider, tighter spin. That's the one that kind of has more downward movement, more break, comes in slower.
1: Tosh over and O'Hearn back. Boy, they're really paying a lot of attention to Ryan O'Hearn. Flattering.
13: Yeah, Cavalli seems like the type that likes to throw. I mean, Connor was out there three times the first, once the second.
1: Yeah, he balked him over because of that. Two pitch, swing and a foul back.
13: Yeah, I find it interesting. There are some pitchers that want to run. You know, a lot of pitchers are not throwing over unless they're told to do so. Some pitchers want to do it on their own. My guess is with O'Hearn over there, he did it on his own.
1: He's there with nobody out. Still two strikes on Gonzalez in the pitch. Swung on and rolled through the left side of base hit. And O'Hearn will move up a station. Nick Gonzalez has a 6-game hitting streak. Two on, nobody out for the Pirates in this scoreless game. And Andy Rodriguez coming to bat.
13: You know, you have to wonder. I'm sure Cavalli was watching the game yesterday. You know, and two strikes on Nick. They throw him a slider. He's on it. And he hits it through the left side or up the middle. So now Cavalli's, he's out two strikes. He's probably sitting slider. So I'm going to throw him a fastball in. And then Nick hits it and he's ready and Hits it through the left side.
1: He could just hit. And here's Indy. Takes down low for ball one. Nope, strike. Excuse me. Rolled a strike on that curveball. 260 batting average. Five home runs for Indy Rodriguez. One of the top hitters against righties in the time that he's played. OPS over 1,000 against right-handed pitching. Here it is. And it's down and in. Skips up there. And one ball and one strike. And Gonzalez, after that base hit, has his average up to 309. Sixth highest in the league. Swinging a soft ground ball. First baseman will field and toss over to the pitcher covering for the out. Acts as a sacrifice as O'Hearn advances to third and Gonzalez to second here with one out. If you're going to make an out, that's not a bad one.
13: Yeah, I mean, you're not trying to do that, of course, but again, we talk about putting balls in play. Sometimes you don't get the result you want, but it could help the team. And even here, Callahan, of course, he wants to come up, get a hit, drive in two, but with the infield in, at the very least, you want to put it in play. It'd be nice to get it out of the infield, score at least one. But the point is, put it in play.
1: And the infield playing up in a scoreless game in the second inning. See that so much these days. First pitch from Cavalli, outside for ball one to Callahan. He's been good in the clutch. 316 with runners in scoring position. Slugging almost 800, so not only does he get a lot of hits, but big hits. And the Pirates have been really good with runners in scoring position. 374 over their previous 11 games. 1-0 from Cavalli. Swinging a ground ball through the right side. Base hit. Callahan comes through again. O'Hearn is in to score. And Gonzalez reads it well. He'll score from second with one out. A two-run single for Callahan. Pirates up 2-0.
13: It's a beautiful thing, and a lot of times I talk about this, you know, probably more so with Pirate pitchers than I do with the opposing pitchers, is, you know, if you're going to throw a breaking ball in the zone to a left-handed hitter from a right-handed pitcher, you know, you're going to get hard ground balls like that, and it finds the hole. With the infield in, not much range over there, but that was a curveball that was pretty much middle in, right into the bat path.
1: Now Mangum takes high and away, ball one. And so that kind of thought process, you know, a lot of times teams would play back no score second inning. Concede a run for an out. But with the infield in, that made sure that was going to be a hit. And good base running by Gonzalez. Here's a throw over to first that gets away. And they'll compound the problem here as Callahan will advance two bases on the throwing error by the pitcher, Cavalli. You're right, he likes to throw.
13: Yeah, it's almost predictable that he's going to throw over there. I mean, if he's going to throw over, you know, three times with Connor at first and once with Ryan O'Hearn at first, there's a good chance he's going to throw over with Callahan at first. And I say this all the time, and I said it yesterday. You know, if you want to hold runners from stealing second, be quicker to the plate. Throwing over rarely does you any good.
1: Ruiz will come out to confer with Cavalli, and we'll pause 10 for an ID on the Pirates Radio Network.
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1: The Nationals have the lowest fielding percentage in baseball. That includes their pitchers.
13: You know, it's funny. I of course, know Cavalli, and we've seen him pitch, and really didn't know how fiery he can be and how intense he could be until 5 days ago.
1: Yeah.
13: When he, you know, had a great outing. Had the big bench clear. You know, he was rather chipper, and I think they had to go out there and settle him down. I think he's a little fired up right now.
1: Man at third now with one out. Infield will play up again here, 2-0 in the second. Mangum waits the pitch. Swinging a ball line foul left side. Deep enough fly ball, scores a run. You hit it past the pitcher up the middle. There's a lot of room. Anything with any steam on it is going to get through. Outfield very deep, as we see these days. Mangum at 307 with a home run. Switch hitter batting left. The pitch. Swinging a ground ball through that hole. Left side base hit. And again with the infield up. Pirates able to bang a ground ball through that hole. And Mangum picks up his 15th RBI. The Pirates garner a 3-0 lead here in the second inning. Good situational hitting by the Pirates.
13: Indeed. And we talked about Jake Mangum and his ability to bunt and get the draw the infield in, especially the third baseman. And we were comparing him to Brett Butler. And what Brett Butler used to do, he'd get the third baseman in and then slap it by him. And, man, what a nice piece of hitting.
1: And so the Pirates are picking up three runs on three singles. Walk and an error. Mangum can steal a base, so Cavalli will throw over to first. Garcia, second baseman by trade. He had a lot of issues with throwing, so they moved him over to first base. No issues with hitting, though. They've been really good. Griffin bunting, but foul, angling it. It's a little too much. They hit it into foul ground. Strike one. Mangum with an infield hit last inning. Already getting a second at bat, and Cavalli sulking around the mound now.
13: Yeah, he looked like he was mad that Connor tried to bunt. And so he is pretty deliberate to the plate, too. I can imagine Mangum gets a decent jump. He's going to be off.
1: One out still. And an 0-1, and it's outside. One ball, one strike. Tried to hold a little bit there.
13: And was a little quicker to the plate on that particular pitch.
1: Now, opponents are 6-4-8 trying to steal against Cavalli. So, middle of the pack or so. Pitch is outside, 2-1. Maybe a little bit easier to run on than some. Here's the pitch. Swing and a miss. Pulled off it down and away. Breaking ball. It's two balls, two strikes. Pirates have a 3-0 lead here in the second inning. They scored four times in the second yesterday morning. Break a 1-1 tie. Mangum is at first with one out. 2-2 is low. Now 3-2 on Connor Griffin. Since he turned 20 coming into today, he's hitting 310. And that doesn't include his first inning single. See if Mangum goes with a full count. And one out. And think of the same thing. Another one-hop throw over by Cavalli. Garcia had to backhand that on a short hop into the path of the runner. Cavalli's already made one throwing error this inning. 3-2, not going. The pitch, swinging a ground ball, rolled to third. On a second, there's one. Relay safe. And Griffin able to beat out the back end. And the ball came out anyway, so that guaranteed it. Force on Mangum. Two outs. Nice hard slide into the bag for Mangum, too. Son of an NFL player.
13: Yeah, I'd like to see that. Don't make it easy.
1: And now Lau gets the bat with two outs. Tied for the most two-out RBIs in the league. Toss over to first. And Griffin is back. So that's one throw over. Cavalli threw over three times when Griffin was on in the first inning. And it resets for each batter. So to throw three times over creates a balk. Swinging a comebacker. Gloved by Cavalli. And he'll fling it on to first from the mound. And the inning ends. Pirates pick up three in the second. And we'll go to the bottom half. Pirates lead the Nationals 3-0 here on the Pirates Radio Network. Presented by Iron City and IC Light.
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1: We'll go to the bottom of the second inning, and the Nationals come to bat with the Pirates now leading 3-0. Daylen Lyle will lead it off. Bubba Chandler fires outside for ball one. High and away. That first pitch fastball at 97. Dylan Cruz and then Jose Tena will follow. Here's the pitch. And it's in tight. Again, at two balls and no strikes now on Lyle, hitting at 259 with 10 home runs. And the pitch. Swinging a foul left side and into the seats. Lyle had that big game on Friday. Nationals took game one, had a couple of home runs, knocked in four, also doubled. Here comes a 2-1, swing and a foul back. The Country Weekend is coming your way next weekend, Saturday. The Brewers are in town for a 405 game, the first 20,000. We'll take home a Pirates cowboy hat. That's brought to you by Sugardale. Go to pirates.com/countryweekend. Chandler on a 2-2. A swinging ball guided on the ground to second. Lau up with it and on the first one out.
9: Yeah, good job of coming back there after falling behind 2-0. Came right at him with two fastballs. Got some late swings. And then finished with the changeup. Good changeup, down and away. It's what you hope for. You know, you don't always need the strikeout. Throw the changeup. The hitter's trying to get the bat head out. They roll it over.
1: Here's the pitch to Dylan Cruz, swinging a liner into center field. Mangum in a few steps, another quick out for Chandler. He had an 11-pitch first inning. That'd be interesting to hear what the reporters say after the game. Looks like Chandler's maybe letting off the gas just a little bit, maybe in an effort to locate the fastball.
9: Yeah, it's like more like 96, 97 instead of the upper 9900 we've seen from him.
1: Here's Jose Tena, and it'll be a strike. Tena had 226 with four home runs. He homered on Friday. And the pitch. A little bit up that time. And now one ball, one strike. Here's the Santa in the pitch. And it's outside with the fastball missing. Two balls and a strike. Two outs and nobody on in the Nationals' second inning. Pirates lead 3-0. Lefty batter waiting the pitch. That's outside. And now 3-1. Looks like a changeup from Chandler. Yep. Try to And work that into the mix now. Going to see a lot of lefties today. 7 of the 9 will bat left-handed against him. 3-1 pitch. Swinging a liner into right field. It's going to fall in front of Valdez for a base hit. First hit allowed. 2-out single to right for Tana.
9: Pretty predictable. You know you're going

0: Don't mess around.
1: No.
0: There goes Tena. Pitches the ball. Throw down. Right on target. Well, just a little bit late. And Tena with a stolen base is third. Nationals run a lot, too, just like the Pirates have in this series. Opponents are 22 out of 23 with Indy Rodriguez behind the plate.
1: It's pretty close. I mean, the ball short hop Griffin. And I if he gets a tag on him, they may have gotten the call. But you know, they're kind of looking to see, because the ball got into Griffin's glove and Tena was maybe a foot from reaching the bag with that left hand. Went with a real wide slide, was reaching. He was kind of outside the bag, reaching with that left arm. But it looked like Connor didn't hit the jersey.
0: Here's a 2-0 and a firm fastball strike now, 2-1. Yeah, it was a good pitch to throw on, and it was a good throw on target. A little short hop. 2-1 pitch, swing, and a little liner tailing foul left side. Count even on your beat, Bibas, two balls and two strikes. 252 hitter with three home runs. He's a 132 hitter, though, with runners in scoring position. Pirates lead 3-0. Nationals batting in the second. Most of the folks here trying to be under the cover if they can. Although, hazy cloud cover today. Not quite as hot as yesterday. Here's a 2-2. Swing fly ball deep left of center. Mangum to the warning track with room. He'll make the catch, and that ends the inning. So a two-out single left on for Washington. We're through two innings from D.C. Pirates 3 and the Nationals nothing on the Pirates Radio Network, presented by Iron City and IC Light.
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0: Let's try the third inning. It's brought to you by the Iron Workers, local union number 3. We don't go to the office, we build it. Pirates have built a 3-0 lead. Brian Reynolds will lead it off. He's enjoyed hitting in this ballpark. 17 games here, 17 RBIs coming into today. Then the rookie Valdez and Ryan O'Hearn. Cade Cavalli, the right-hander of the Nationals, offers. Fastball strike. Yeah, that arm side fastball, almost all of his fastballs have been to that side of the plate, lefties and righties. That's always the easier probably of the two spots, I guess, right?
1: For yeah, I would assume so.
0: Way to the lefties and in on the righties. That's outside that time, 1-1. Reynolds bounced out to first his only time. Well, you've pitched. You were telling us the other night how you pitched.
1: Yeah, I mean... I would think he's in the middle of the rubber. I mean, the arm, you don't have to get as much extension.
0: Pitch is swung on and driven high and deep out to center.

0: Cruz back to the wall, and there it goes. Home run for Brian Reynolds. Oh, he's at it again here in Washington. Home run number 13, and the Pirates lead 4-0 on the Reynolds home run.
1: Boy, such a nice swing. I don't believe it was a fastball. Maybe a changeup. It looked like something middle in. Yeah, it was a changeup. Actually, it wasn't middle in. It was middle away. And he just stays back on it, maybe sitting on it, and crushes another.
0: A sheet shot for Brian Reynolds. Inside ball one to Valdez. Yeah, he crushed it. Yeah, that's a great way to say it. There's a tall wall out to the right of the 402 marker in center where the stands begin, and he hit it out in the first row right in the corner out there. You got to get it over that wall and in one of the deeper parts of the ballpark. Grounded foul at third. And 1-1 on Valdez. That's strong man territory out there.
1: It sure is. Plenty of distance.
0: Statcast will rule that at 399. I feel like they would have been a little farther considering the height, but that's okay. Swinging a foul back, 1-2.
1: Well, the one thing, it is a pretty sharp angle from the 402 mark, which is just right of straightaway center.
0: Might be a little deceiving then, huh?
1: Yeah, yeah. So, you know, I think that's why they have that higher wall there. I mean, it's not the deepest gap.
0: One and two on Valdez. Swinging a tap, foul.
1: You know, the way these outfield walls are, you know, the right field line, 335, and then the fence in front of the bullpen juts out to straightaway left, and then from straightaway left in the center, it kind of angles back in.
0: Here's a 1-2 coming. Swinging a foul back, good pass.
1: You know, you think about all the older ballparks, the cookie cutter stadiums where the fences were all, you know, just uniform all the way around. Just an arc. But now, you know, these newer ballparks, they're all unique. The way they're constructed, the way the fences, most of them have angles now.
0: Here's a set in the pitch. And a swing and a ground ball foul.
1: I'm trying to think like
0: there's only one current ballpark that was symmetrical, and they just changed it. It was Kansas City.
1: LA, not?
0: No?
1: Yeah, I guess they angle out.
0: Very close, though.
1: Yeah. Yeah, those are the two I thought of, Kansas City and LA.
0: Here's the pitch, and Valdez again chasing on a pitch well outside, and it gets him to strike out again. Haven't seen him do that much at all, but Cavalli's gotten to chase a couple of times down and away.
1: Yeah, maybe just not picking the ball up very well today. You could tell he's trying to cheat a little bit to the fastball and not picking up that knuckle curve spin.
0: So one out after the Reynolds home run, and now Ryan O'Hearn. 4-0 Pirates. First pitch a strike. O'Hearn walked back in the second. Came around to score. Cavalli ready, and the pitch. That's outside. 1-1. And the Pirates scored four off Cavalli when they faced him in April back at PNC Park. He only went an inning and a third in that game. Here's the pitch, and it's outside now, 2-1. By far his shortest outing of the year. Nationals want to use him today because likely a decision on his suspension appeal will be rendered tomorrow. 2-1 pitch, swinging a bouncer, foul up first base.
1: And I'm right in saying he did not get thrown out of the game that he's the incident he's suspended for. He stayed in that game, did he not?
0: I have no idea.
1: I'm pretty sure he did.
0: I didn't even know he was suspended till today.
1: Yeah.
0: Because he wasn't originally the starter. It was Miles Michaelis. So I did all my preparation on Michaelis. And then see Cavalli's in there today. So, read up on some stuff. Here's a base hit by O'Hearn. He caught that ball in lower toward the handle and sent it out into left field for a base hit.
1: Yep, another good approach, another good swing from Ryan O'Hearn. He got, like, the breaking ball was hanging a bit. He just stays with it.
0: And there'll be a long chat here as Blake Butera, the manager, is out along with an athletic trainer to confer here with Cavalli. The home plate umpire, Mark Wegner, is out there too. The Nationals have had Eddie Jean warming in the bullpen. Former Pirate farmhand would be making his major league debut. They just selected his contract today. And he's already been warming. So maybe alert to something that has been bothering Cavalli.
1: I know this. He seems irritable. Taking his time in between it, pitches, and I don't know. Normally, like, again, these trainers are always keeping an eye on the pitcher. You know, where most manager, coaches, players, they're following the ball. I feel like the trainers never take their eyes off the pitcher.
0: Yeah, because they pop right out to see anything that's amiss. He'll continue, and he'll face Nick Gonzalez, third baseman Meade drawn in. Here's the pitch, and it's in tight for ball one. And perhaps I mischaracterized his body language earlier as sulking following giving up a hit. Maybe he's just not feeling right. So 1-0. Gonzalez base hit his only time. Meade playing right near the bag at third. O'Hearn aboard at first with one out. Pitch is hit foul right side. And it's a ball and a strike. 4-0, the Pirates lead. Reynolds led off this third inning with a home run. Gonzalez already with 32 multi-hit games. Most by a Pirate this century before the break is 36. And it looked like a two-seamer inside that time. Or maybe that's his changeup. One ball, or two balls and a strike, excuse me. 2-1 on Gonzalez. And that was Brian Giles 25 years ago. He had 36 multi-hit games before the break. Well, that fastball came in at 93. I'm not so sure it wasn't a changeup. Swinging a toss over to first in O'Hearn's bag. Can't tell you the last time O'Hearn's had to throw over both times he's been on base.
1: Yeah, that's unusual. Again, I don't get it.
0: So 2-1 on Nick Gonzalez. Here's the pitch home, way outside. Backhanded stop by Ruiz. 3-1. Right-hander Jean ready if needed in the Nationals bullpen. 4-0 Pirates lead in the third. 3-1 to Gonzalez. And it's ball four outside. It'll be challenged by the catcher, Ruiz.
2: Pitch is called a ball. The catcher's challenging.
0: Mark Wegner said, hey, Nick, just come back to the plate just to make sure.
2: Call's confirmed. Washington has one challenge remaining.
0: So they lose the challenge due to the Nationals, and Gonzalez can take off his paraphernalia and take first base. It was less than a tenth of an inch.
1: Yeah, that was as close as it gets. Well, he might be done.
0: And Blake Butera is going to come out now and remove Cavalli from the ballgame, it looks like. The last one was not a charged mound visit because he was accompanied by an athletic trainer. And I'll pat him on the back, and that's it for Cade Cavalli. This call to the bullpen brought to you by Ring Central, voice of your business. Eddie Jean, one-time Pirates minor leaguer, going to make his major league debut with the Washington Nationals when we return on the Pirates Radio Network.
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0: And coming on for the Nationals, he was with the Pirates in spring training last year, Eddie Jean, 25-year-old son of a farm worker from Sabana Grande de Boya in Monte Plata, Dominican Republic. 25 years old. Congratulations to Eddie Jean.
1: Yeah, he was a guy that, you know, traded to the Pirates in that Josh Bell trade. And a guy with a good arm that, you know, thought we'd see him at some point, but signed with these Nats going back to his original club back in November. He's closing in AAA, had 9 saves, a 3.60 ERA, 45 punch-outs in 39 games.
0: And making his Major League debut against Nick Gonzalez. The first one outside, ball one. And when you get to the big leagues, you got to arrive in style. He took the bullpen cart from right field, and it deposited him in front of the Nationals dugout, and he just walked from the little cart out to the mound there.
1: That's so great.
0: Hot day here in Washington. Why not? 1-0. And the pitch to Gonzalez. It's a strike. 1-1. Johan Ramirez did that yesterday with Dennis Santana following suit later on in the game. I didn't even know they had a bullpen cart.
1: Yeah, this is the place. I didn't think they used it, but I knew they had one.
0: There's the pitch. Swing, fly ball, right field. Got underneath it. Wood fairly deep right. Runners will get back to tag. Catch is made. And Wood has a good arm. O'Hearn's just going to draw a throw. Gonzalez flies out to right. Two men are gone. And now... Did I miss something? What did I do there?
1: I don't know.
0: Oh, Gonzalez... Wait a minute. That was Andy Rodriguez batting. Yeah.
1: Gonzalez walked.
0: Okay. That's where I messed up. Thank you. I have to write that on my scorecard. Okay, so that was Rodriguez to fly out. Excuse me. Well, how did O'Hearn get to second? So two outs. Thank you for that. Here's Callahan, who had the two-run single his last time. If it's not written here, what do they say about Ron Burgundy? He'll read anything you say. Yeah.
1: Well, as soon as the pitcher left, you ran to the restroom and forgot to put down the walk, I'm guessing.
0: Two strikes to count. So O'Hearn is at second. I'm telling myself this. And Gonzalez is at first with two outs here in the third. Pirates are leading 4-0. Callahan down two strikes. Jean delivers. Swinging the ball roped but foul right side. So that's an easy swing to hit that ball, you know, 300 feet or whatever, 320 down the line.
1: Yeah, Jean gets it up there in the upper 90s, and he kind of pulled a changeup middle in to Callahan. And he was just a little too quick pulling the trigger.
0: Two on and two out, a run in on the Reynolds home run. And the pitch, swing and a miss, struck him out. The first major league strikeout for Jean. Has a cheering section here, to be sure. We'll go to the bottom of the third. And the Pirates now lead 4-0 on the Pirates Radio Network, presented by Iron City and IC Light.
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4: Pirates extend their lead to 4-0 on the Reynolds home run. 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Country weekend next weekend at PNC Park, and on Sunday, a week from today, the Brewers are in town. It's an early 12:15 game, and then afterward, a concert featuring multi-platinum award-winning artist Jordan Davis. First one is in for a strike to Ruiz. You can get your tickets for Sunday, July 12th, pirates.com/Jordan Davis. The possibility that Skeens will pitch that day, and Jacob Mizorowski on schedule to pitch that day. A couple of the elite arms in baseball. That's down low, 1-1. No guarantees of the probable pitchers, of course, but that's how it lines up right now. And then you'd have Jordan Davis to follow. Maybe the following pitcher or singer. Ground ball foul up first, 1-2. Have we ever come up with a name who follows the opener? Is it bulk pitcher now, or is it follower?
5: Yeah, I'm not. Good question.
4: I did that with Bubba once this year. Here's the pitch. And it's a little low. 2-2. I did it with the Nationals pitcher, Zach Littell, yesterday. The opener was ineffective, but Littell was good. They were buried early, and the Pirates went on to win easily. Up 4-0 here. 2-2 from Chandler, swinging a foul back. And now he's up to 99.
5: Yeah, he's had a lot of rest in between innings. You know, this game's already been going on for an hour. And 32 pitches, quick first through 11, 16 in the second.
4: And a 2-2, Ruiz fouls it left side.
5: Never really knew, you know, how does that affect the pitcher? You know, you wait so long to get a start, you know, 4 or 5 days in between starts, and then if your hitters are up there a while, of course you like it if they're scoring runs.
4: 2-2 is pop foul back in out of play. On a hot, hot day like this, definitely want some rest in between it. But then how much is too much? How do you start stiffening up or what have you? I guess they're so young. Maybe that doesn't happen. 23-year-old rookie swinging a liner up the middle. That's going to be through. Base hit. Griffin almost got there. A hard hit, hard grounder up the middle. He was on the second base side of things, but Ruiz with a base hit to start the Nationals' third inning.
5: Yeah, that pitch was 100 miles per hour.
4: Second hit for the Nats, and a man on in front of James Wood, homered yesterday. He's hit 23 long balls, towering lefty batter. The pitch outside, 1-1. I bring it up every year. I can't believe his dad's name is Kenny.
5: Kenny Wood, yeah. That's good.
4: It's that time of year back home, so why not? Here's a 1-0 pitch. Swing and a miss. Big rip. 1-1. Here's the pitch from Chandler. Trying an outside fastball. Now 2-1. So he's dialing it up over 100 now. First couple of innings working more in that 96 to 97 range. There's a breaking ball in for a strike. Nice sharp bender. And it's 2-2.
6: Yeah, he has struggled against the breaking ball, James Wood. It's just 171 against the right-handed breaking ball.
4: 2-2, goes back to it, and he's able to check his swing, 3-2.
6: And really hits the fastball well. 333 against righties, 350 against lefties. OPS against the right-handed fastball, 1,100.
4: Wow. 3-2 is guided on the ground to first, backhanded by O'Hearn. He'll tag the bag, throw to second, and the tag would have to be applied. Sliding in ahead of it is Ruiz. Get the sure out.
6: Yeah, like that he got the sure out. They might have been able to turn two. Wood was not running hard. He might have broke it down after O'Hearn tagged the bag, but he wasn't halfway to first when O'Hearn threw it to second.
4: O'Hearn is a left-handed thrower. Here's the pitch, and it's outside, ball one.
6: The ball wasn't particularly hit hard. I mean, I'm not saying that you could have got two there. I thought maybe, but he was moving to his left towards the first baseline. I like with the 4-0 lead getting the out.
4: Swing and a fly ball hit deeply down the right field line. This ball is gone, a home run. And again, it's Luis Garcia Jr., one of the hottest hitters going in baseball right now. He homers to right, and the Nationals cut the deficit in half. It's 4-2 Pirates. He's hit 10 home runs in his last 15 games.
6: Yeah, I think it was the dreaded breaking ball breaking in to that left-handed swing. Again, it's a dangerous pitch if you leave it in the zone. It's a good pitch if you can bury it below the zone or even off the plate in.
4: And he turned on it and ripped it out of here. 19 home runs for Luis Garcia Jr. And no one's been hotter. The highest OPS in baseball over the last 2 weeks. He's the reigning player of the week. Might be again.
6: So I decided to look up his numbers against the breaking ball from righties. 328 average, 885 OPS.
4: Yeah.
6: Third home run.
4: And fastball in on Curtis Meade following the home run. He backed away and it's ball one. Pardon me, that's a slider. Just looks fast from Chandler. Meade flat out his only time. 4-2 and a swing and a ground ball foul. 4-2 here in the bottom of the third. Nationals batting. 10th home run allowed by Chandler. Mark Wagner needs some new baseballs. And I don't know if Meade chipped his bat and whatnot.
6: Well, that was 100 on the hands. And, needed a new piece of lumber.
4: Ball and a strike on Curtis Meade, the pitch. Missing in, and it's 2-1. And the pitch coming. Swing and a foul. And caught a piece of Wagner, the home plate umpire. After today, the Pirates will return home and then open up a 3-game series against the Atlanta Braves. On Thursday, they'll entertain the Braves for a 12:35 game. Sugardale Dollar Dogs available. $1 hot dogs throughout PNC Park, thanks to Sugardale. That's on Thursday, 12:35 against Atlanta. Go to pirates.com/dollardogs. It gets you some tickets, tells you all about the process. You pay a dollar and then they give you a hot dog. If you pay $2, they'll give you two hot dogs. They have a whole conversion chart on there. It's nice.
6: Easy math. I guess unless you're Chestnut.
4: What did he get, 67 hot dogs?
6: I think yesterday? 66 or 67.
4: Ground ball, diving stop. Griffin from the outfield grass throws the first late. And no way to get Curtis Meade on that bouncing ball. Just split two on that left side.
6: Yeah, that's a good effort. I mean, he had a long way. I didn't think he should have thrown it, but it was closer than I thought. Because not only did he catch it, it might have popped out of his glove, and he picked it up off the grass. I guess you throw it thinking maybe the runner thinks it's in left field and he's rounding the bag. But
4: pitch swing and a foul back, strike one on C.J. Abrams. So Meade with an infield hit. Three out of the four have hit safely off Chandler here in the third inning. Two-run home run by Garcia has cut the lead to 4-2 Pirates. Abrams flat out his only time. Swinging a foul at the plate, and now two strikes on him. Lefty batter. Meade with four steals, inching off the bag. Not getting a huge lead over there. Swinging a ground ball. Second base way. Lau up with it. O'Hearn Doe for the ball. And gets back to first base late. Abrams will beat it out.
6: Yeah, that was the problem. Abram recognized it, so he turned it up a notch, running through the bag at first base. Lau, after it goes by the diving O'Hearn, had to hold the ball before throwing it to O'Hearn. You know, O'Hearn took a bit. He looks up, he saw Lau got there, so he hustled back. And that pause by Lau and waiting for O'Hearn to get to the bag allowed Abrams to beat the throw.
4: So four out of the five have hits now in this inning. Back-to-back infield hits for the Nationals. First and second with one out. Pirates up 4-2. Daylen Lyle takes outside for ball one.
6: And I didn't see if Bubba got there or not. If he could have kind of hollered and called O'Hearn off.
4: I didn't see him in the immediate vicinity. Swinging a ground ball to second. Might clean up the inning. On to short for one. Griffin's relay to a double play. Nicely done. A 4-6-3 inning-ending double play. No further damage. The two-run homer by Garcia makes it a 4-2 Pirates lead through three on the Pirates Radio Network.
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6: I don't know what's going on there, but Mangum got to home plate. Called timeout. You can hear him apologizing to the home plate umpire, saying... He went back to the dugout, got a towel, took his helmet off. I don't know if it was sweat or sunscreen.
4: You get sunscreen in your eyes. Boy, that stinks. Yeah. Yeah. Might be hard. So Meade is in at third for Mangum. Hit one past him first time up for an RBI. Pitch way outside. Ball one from Eddie Guin. He came on in relief of Cade Cavalli, who lasted 2 1/3 today. Give up 6 hits, 4 runs, 3 earned for the Nationals. 1-0 from Guin in his Major League debut. There's a strike. 1-1 on Jake Mangum. That's before his single today. He's hitting 361 since May 30th. Among the leaders, I should say. Swinging a foul back to the screen. Now, 1 ball, 2 strikes on Mangum.
6: Cavalli, you look at his 2 starts against the Pirates. A total of 4 innings.
4: Not even. 3 2/3.
6: Oh, yeah.
4: And there's a liner foul.
6: 3 2/3. That's his first start, he went 3 2/3 against the Cubs. That one, he only gave up 2 earned runs. He went 2 2/3 against Tampa and threw 68 pitches. Only gave up 2 runs in that one, too.
4: He's been good at times, just not against the Pirates. The Pirates taking advantage. They have a 4-2 lead. 1-2 pitch. Way outside. 2-2.
6: The first inning, he looked good, too. Like a little chopper from Connor Griffin. After that, though, he was sharp. Struck out 2 of 3. Lau and Valdez to end the first.
4: 2-2, Mangum. Foul tip, it's ruled a trap. You can hear Mark Wegner and said that Ruiz did not catch that before it hit the ground. And now Mangum is being called out. They appealed, and Donnie Kelly's saying, well, hey, why aren't you making the call? Mark Wegner, the crew chief, the home plate umpire.
6: I mean, there's no way the home plate umpire could see that.
4: And Mangum saying, hey, there's no way. He's walking up the third baseline with Donnie Kelly. Mangum is 30 feet up the line with the umpire and his manager. He's still contesting his case halfway up the third baseline.
6: Yeah, he's going to ask for help, which I think is the right play. I mean, at least if you can't review it, at least ask for help. And my goodness, man, I'm watching the replay. It looks like he caught it amazingly. Amazingly, I don't think this ball hits the ground. Wowza.
4: Yeah, just got maybe the leather underneath it.
6: And it was in the very palm of his glove, and he's kind of holding it together. It looked like the glove was going to go down on the dirt, and then he kept the glove and ball off the dirt. Yeah, that actually turns out to be the right call. My argument is the home plate umpire couldn't see it. There's no way he saw that.
4: And it's to the backstop, ball one against Griffin. Well, he ruled it a trap at first and then changed the call.
6: Yeah, Ruiz changed his mind. Because even watching the replay, he wasn't looking down at the glove. There's no way he saw it.
4: There's a 1-0, and it almost hit him.
6: Boy, that ball runs. He got a lot of run on that fastball, and it comes in hot. 99, that's a bit scary because that almost got Connor.
4: The horizontal break on it, they have that on the scoreboard here, 16 inches. That's how much from the hand to where it crosses the plate is almost a foot and a half difference.
6: Yeah, that's something else.
4: So how far is a hitter off the plate?
6: Yeah, maybe
4: 2 feet?
6: Maybe 18 inches.
4: Oh, less than that? Yeah. 3-0 is outside and a walk. So a 4-pitch walk to Griffin. Here with 1 out in the Pirates' 4th inning. Pirates are leading 4-2.
6: After that second pitch to Connor that ran in almost hit him, I think he was taking all the way. He's like, well, I don't want to hit that pitch. I mean, 2-0, 3-0 were pretty easy takes, but
4: so now a man on. Griffin with good speed. Brandon Lau batting. Third baseman Meade playing up the baseline. about 35, 40 feet off the line on the edge of the infield grass for the lefty batting Lau. Did show bunt first time up today. It's down and in ball one, 0 for 2.
6: And again, that does negate some range for the third baseman. Now he's way off the line, but both feet were on the grass. Now his coach told him to back off.
4: Here's a 1-0, and Lau assumes a strike, 1-1. It's 97 from Eddie Jean, who was with the Pirates from the time he and Will Crow were traded from the Nationals for Josh Bell until through last year, and then the minor league free agent signed with the Nationals. There goes Griffin. Pitches a ball, throw down on target, a little bit high, and Griffin is in there with stolen base number 20. 20 steals for Connor Griffin at age 20.
6: It's amazing. Yeah, the speed. Yeah, the throw, I mean, it would have been close if it was an on-target throw, but it was well on the right side of the second base bag.
4: Here's the pitch, and it's down and in on Lau. 3-1 with a man at second, one out. Pirates trying to add to a 4-2 lead here in the fourth. Here's the pitch. Swinging a ground ball right side. Snared by the second baseman, Bibas, and lobbed onto first for the out. Lau grounds out. He's 0 for 3. Griffin to third. Two men are out. Reynolds homered his last time up, and he's coming up. And so is the Powerball jackpot tomorrow night. An estimated annuity of $416 million. $416 million. Don't forget to play at your local retailer or online. Pennsylvania Lottery proceeds benefit older Pennsylvanians every day. You got to be 18 or older. Please play responsibly. First pitch from Gene, swinging a soft ground ball to second. Bibas has it, and on to first for the final out. Pirates lead 4-2 as we go to the bottom of the fourth right here on the Pirates Radio Network, presented by Iron City and IC Light.
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4: Dylan Cruz will lead it off for Washington. Bubba Chandler delivers. Up and in, ball one. That's some serious chin music right there.
6: Yeah, that's a scary pitch, 97.
4: Well, after Connor Griffin getting that stolen base last inning, That means steal a base, steal the deal from Valvoline Instant Oil Change. Hurry over to VIOC.com/steal. That's STEAL. Yeah, that's inside 2-0, and you get $25 off your next premium oil change from Valvoline Instant Oil Change. Dylan Cruz flat out his only time. Pitch 2-0 fastball strike. 2-1 now. Jose Tena and then Yorby Bibas for the Nationals. Pirates are leading 4-2. 2-1, swing and a foul back. Dylan Cruz, the second overall pick in the 24 draft out of LSU. Here comes the 2-2. A little bit up. 3 balls and 2 strikes.
6: Yeah, we talked about Bubba Chandler and his ability to get that fastball down in the zone. You know, he just doesn't get as much chase upstairs as maybe he did last year, or certainly in the minors.
4: 3-2. And down low, ball 4.
6: Yeah, he tried to spot it down on that outer third of the plate.
4: Second walk today, both have led off innings.
6: If he can consistently get the fastball down in the strike zone, boy, it makes his breaking stuff so much better. Because, you know, I would think, based on his brief history in the major leagues, if you're thinking up, as he throws, I think, a changeup in there, got a swing way out in front, is Tena. If you can consistently throw that fastball down for strikes, and hitters all of a sudden, you know, their sights go to protecting down there and trying to hit the ball that's down, and the slider starts down, you're going to get more chase, you would think.
4: Swing and a miss. And now 2 strikes. Yeah, that makes sense.
6: Yeah, if you're looking up and you leave a breaking ball up, you're going to be in a position to hit it. And you're more likely to take the one that's down.
4: Swing at a foul back. Still 2 strikes on Jose Tena. Base hit his first time. Cruz has stolen 5 bases. He's at first. Nobody out. 0-2. And it bounces up there. Indy will pick it up off the rebound, throw to second, and he's in there. Cruz advancing on that ball in the dirt. It'll be a wild pitch. I was just looking at with Connor Griffin stealing his 20th base. I go, can't be a lot of 20-year-olds that had 20 stolen bases in a season. And since 1900, there have been 14. He's the 15th.
6: Wow.
4: Just the 15th 20-year-old, or younger, I guess, teenager, to steal 20 or more in the season. Here's the pitch. Down low, 2 balls and 2 strikes. And I'm picking some of the names.
6: Let me guess at a couple.
4: Yeah, sure.
6: How about Robin Yount?
4: Surprisingly, no.
6: How about Gary Sheffield?
4: Surprisingly, no.
6: How about that? 0 for 2.
4: A lot of Hall of Famers on the list. That's why.
6: How about Andrew Jones?
4: Yes. The 14 previous 20-year-olds or younger to have 20 steals in a season, joining Connor Griffin, joining that list. Bouncing ball on to second. Now up with it and on to first for the out. That advances Cruz to third. A productive out for Tena. One out.
6: How about Bryce Harper?
4: No. Wow. Someone else that year, though. 2012, when Harper was a teenager turning 20. I don't think he turned 20 until that winter. That's right. Mike Trout.
6: Oh, Trout's
4: still
6: a good
4: 49
6: one.
4: In 2012. Wow. To lead the league. To go with his 30 home runs that year. It's outside, ball 1 to Bibas. But some of the Hall of Famers on that list, Andrew Jones, as you mentioned, Roberto Alomar, Ricky Henderson. Ty Cobb did it twice. And a foul. 1 ball, 1 strike. And a couple other really good players. Veda Pinson, who was a great hitter for the Reds. Hitting coach. after his career. Cesar Cedeno. How about Edgar Renteria with the 97 Marlins?
6: Wow, I should have known.
4: Pitch is swinging a foul back. So a lot of really good players on that list. You don't get to the major leagues at that age unless you're good, period. And then to put up 20 steals, and the Griffins got a lot of time to go. One ball, two strikes. The pitch almost hit him in the shoes. 2-2 on the number 8 hitter, Yorby Bibas.
6: Infield's back, with the exception of Nick Gonzalez at third. First couple of swings from Bibas. Didn't look like he was too interested in getting on top of the ball. Big home run swings.
4: Here's a set in a 2-2. Swinging a ground ball rolled to first. He'll give up the run. And taken to the bag. Two outs. You have Bibas and RBI. It's 4-3.
6: And that's looks so easy, doesn't it? Get a runner at second, nobody out. Hit two ground balls, score a run. You just don't see it that often anymore. But that's just fundamental baseball. That's good, productive, unselfish outs.
4: I've been so delighted this year because we've seen it so much more with the Pirates than we have in years past.
6: Yeah.
4: Here's Cambert Ruiz swinging a ball fouled off his foot. Strike one. But overall, yeah, that the get him over, get him in phrase. That was part of the baseball dialect. P.J. Poulin, a left-handed pitcher, getting up in the Washington bullpen. And Ruiz still hobbled the Nationals catcher. Meandering around, trying to have that pain subside enough to continue. His first time up, he got a base hit for the first time against the Pirates this year. He had been 0-12. Batting with two outs and the base is clear. The pitch rides outside. 1-1 on the switch hitting catcher Ruiz. He was a teammate of O'Neill Cruz's with the Great Lakes Loons, Dodgers A-ball club back in 2017. Fly ball out to short, and Griffin is said to have caught that ball. He caught it initially, and then he rolled over on the ground, and it stayed in his glove. It was visible, but it didn't pop out, as the umpire, Bruce Dreckman, said. So the inning ends on a fine play by Connor Griffin, and we'll go to the fifth. It's 4-3 Pirates on the Pirates Radio Network, presented by Iron City at IC Light.
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4: 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Eddie Gein for at least one more batter. Lefty Poulin is up, and O'Hearn, lefty batter, due up next.
6: You have to wonder if Eddie Gein has gone a third inning. Or even gotten, you know, up three times, as they call them now, ups.
4: Pitch, and it's inside, ball one to ace Merlin Valdez. Yeah, has he pitched parts of three innings in a game this year in the minor leagues? He'd been their closer, I think, right, at Rochester.
6: Yeah. 39 games, 40 innings.
4: And there's a strike, so getting to face Valdez, who has struck out both times against the starter, Kate Cavalli. Trying to come up with the answer for you right now. And the pitch. Hit foul, and now it's one ball and two strikes. He has not. He had pitched part of two innings, but not of three innings in any outing this year.
6: Well, you see why, you know,

0: I'm trying to come up with the answer for you right now. And the pitch. Hit foul, and now it's one ball and two strikes. He has not. He had pitched part of two innings, but not of three innings in any outing this year.
1: Well, you see why, you know,

0: wonder when and how will the Padres reset?
1: Well, that's why I think the Padres have been the tease of Major League Baseball over the last few seasons, yes. Tanitra. I mean, that's the way that I would put it. You look at Fernando Tatis Jr., Manny Machado. I mean, they went out, you know, they made sure that they put together on paper a very formidable lineup. And I get it. As we were talking with Doug, there are legitimate reasons why this team has lost eight straight, okay?
0: Yes.
1: They've got a rotation that's been worn down. They've been hit by injuries. I get it. But I'm talking about the accumulation over the last few years. I expected the Padres to truly test the Dodgers. I expected them to be in the running, game in and game out. And the races have been non-competitive. So once again, the Friars, the Padres, however you want to spin it, they have been the tease of MLB and probably one of the biggest disappointments in the last few years.
0: Yeah, and currently sitting 15 games behind the Dodgers in the NL West. Coming up, fit for a king, fit for a title, maybe. It's Lance Meadow and Tanitra Batiste. 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

0: All right, thanks for joining us. Back with you again tomorrow night on the Sports Line. Again, we'll stay on top of the Kerr Creasa stories that unfolds this week. Again, expecting Creasa to be extradited back to Mountain State and court appearance at some point this week. But more on that coming up tomorrow on the Morning News Talk Line, Midday Hotline, and then Sports Line. Have a great week, everybody. Talk to you again next week.
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2: And the one-strike pitch, and Tatis lifts it out of play. Behind the plate, first base side of home plate, top deck. And it's 0-2 on Fernando Tatis Jr. Just, I see five homers and I'm still just stunned.
3: Yeah, I mean, the power, I mean, there's still a lot of things numbers-wise going pretty well. I mean, it's hard to notice because of just how good he had been at different times, but, you know, he's getting his hits to right field. He's still running.
2: 0-2 pitch is bounced foul off to the left. Curve from Sheehan, but Tatis went 243 plate appearances without a home run.
3: Yeah.
2: From last September 27th through May 30th this season, did not have a homer.
3: Yeah, I mean, it was baffling, you know, but, you know, he's still doing a lot of things well. It's just that they need so much more from him.
2: He had 25 last year as he takes the changeup low and away. 1-2 the count. He's been a home run champion before. He led the National League back in 2021. He had 42 home runs.
3: Yep.
2: Campusano at first, two outs. Emmett Sheehan from the set. And now steps off. Right-handed hitter taps the plate, slightly open with that stance. Campusano a short lead over there at first. Sheehan from the belt. And the 1-2. Swing and a ball popped up behind second base out to shallow right goes Freeland. The right fielder calls him off and Call makes the catch to retire the side. No runs, no hits, a runner left for the Padres. We go to the last of the third. Ohtani due up third. Scoreless Padres and Dodgers. 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
1: Here's Foley being chased thereafter. Did they get him? They got him! They got him back at the 27-yard line.
2: Sends the ball back, and Brady is going to fake it. Brady's running. Brady, first down, West Virginia.
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3: Snap. McKenzie kicks it. It is long enough. It is good. The ball game is over.
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